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1: 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Money, you're going to do what I tell you to do. 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
6: ABC News, I'm Dave Packer. U.S. Central Command says the U.S. has launched another round of strikes against Iran. This comes after the death of two U.S. service members in Jordan during an Iranian attack. ABC's Marcus Moore.
7: President Trump reportedly telling News Nation the deaths were very sad, but Iran could not be allowed to have a nuclear weapon. 16 Americans have been killed so far in this war, and more than 400 wounded, according to the Department of Defense.
6: The cyclospora outbreak has been linked to Taylor Farms lettuce and to Taco Bell. That lettuce recalled. But now, the FDA reporting that a sample of shredded iceberg lettuce supplied by Taylor Farms, which was not part of the current recall, has tested positive for the parasite. A temporary victory for the Trump administration in its efforts to restrict voting by mail. A three-judge appeals court panel in D.C. pausing a lower court order that blocked the Postal Service from moving forward with plans to only deliver mail-in ballots to approved voters on lists submitted by states. This is ABC News.
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11: In parking garages in West Hollywood, pumps are now removing water that went rushing in this morning. A water main break causing extreme flooding. Cars underwater in underground garages. There was a sinkhole, roads damaged, and residents battled rushing water in their urban streets. A water line put in the ground in 1916 burst. Anselmo Collins is with LA's water system.
12: Unfortunately, sometimes there may be parts of the pipeline where you end up with a weak spot, and it reveals itself when you have these type of leaks.
11: Alex Stone, ABC News, Los Angeles.

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0: design. Okay, operating system. I'm trying to see like what this has. I mean, it's not too bad. Okay, it's got triple cameras. I'm trying to see like what kind of, it doesn't even show me like the actual specs, but I think what's happening is I think your device is probably, it doesn't have the best specs. And so what that means is the RAM, the processor, it's just everything's taking a little bit longer for this phone to handle, especially when you talk about multitasking, switching to different things. So my advice is, number one, with Tubi specifically, if you are running any sort of like ad blocker or any VPN on your phone, you probably don't want to do that while you're using Tubi, because Tubi relies on ads. And when apps rely on ads and they're free, they don't like that. And so everything's going to take longer to process. So if it's trying to like serve you those ads at the beginning of the app when it opens up and you have some sort of ad blocker or something that's blocking that, it doesn't like that. And so it will take longer to start up and you may feel like it's not working. So that's number one. The other thing I would do is I would go through, and it sounds like you might need to update the software on this device. And there's various ways to update the software on a Samsung device. So number one, I would go into your settings and you can see where it says security and privacy. And it says updates under there. And you got two updates to do. You've got a security update, and that will bring you to your operating system, and you can see if there is a new operating system update for Samsung. Mine's up to date, okay? Then you can back out, and there's a Google Play system update. And those are served separately. That's a sleeper update, because a lot of people don't know about that update, but it can fix a lot of bugs on your phone. So check for the Google Play system update. Then you want to go into Google Play. So go into, open up Google Play, and go into where it says, go into your profile, and it will say manage apps and device. And then it says updates available. Make sure you update all of your apps there. And then finally, search for store, which this is the Galaxy Store. Samsung puts their own updates there as well. And so go into the Galaxy Store, tap menu. You'll see updates. I've got five of them. And now you can update all of the Samsung side of things. And that's the way to do it. So once you do all that, restart your phone and you can see if you're still having issues with Tubi. But I think some of it comes down to what I would do personally, Christopher, is I would close out all the apps on your phone before you open up Tubi. That's going to give you the best viewing experience, less buffering and faster speeds for everything you're trying to do. Thanks for the call today. 888-RICH-101, 888-742-4101. Back with Johnny Jett after this.
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2: 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The latest traffic and weather info is coming up in minutes.
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1: ABC News, I'm Dave Packer. CENTCOM calls it swift punishment. The U.S. launching new airstrikes against Iran after the deaths of two U.S. service members in an Iranian attack last night.
2: As we're seeing both sides escalate the scope and the intensity of these strikes, ABC News is learning more about what's happening inside Iran. A family tells us 12 young Iranian men who were detained in connection with those mass protests back in January could soon be executed. Human rights groups said they were convicted in sham trials.
1: ABC's Marcus Moore. The wildfires roaring through parts of Minnesota and Canada are still pumping out that smoke that's drifting across much of the country, a dozen states. Washington, D.C., and New York have the worst air quality among major cities around the world. New warnings about the parasitic illness now linked to shredded iceberg lettuce. Now the FDA reporting that a sample of shredded iceberg supplied by Taylor Farms, which is not part of the current recall, has tested positive for the parasite. This is ABC News.
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12: Democrats called an Epstein survivor, as well as Liz Oyer, the former pardon attorney under President Biden. Oyer testified she was fired by Blanche after she refused to recommend that actor Mel Gibson's gun rights be restored after he lost them following a misdemeanor conviction for battering his former girlfriend.
13: I declined to rubber stamp a political favor for a friend of the president, and it cost me my job.
12: Republicans, meanwhile, called George W. Bush's attorney general and the president of the Federal Law Enforcement Officers Association Foundation. Peter Haralambos, ABC News.

Welcome back to Rich on Tech. Got a lot of news to get through before I take one final call on the show. So I'm going to try to get through a lot of this quickly so we can get to our caller here. 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This is a $50 million settlement involving customers because of Disney and YouTube TV.

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4: ABC News, I'm Dave Packer. U.S. Central Command announcing this evening that the U.S. launched another round of strikes against Iran. CENTCOM calls it swift punishment after an Iranian attack on Jordan killed two U.S. service members and left a third missing. A national day of action over recent shootings involving ICE agents in Texas and Maine. ABC's Tom George at the rally today in downtown Raleigh, North Carolina.
5: These are demonstrations that are happening around the country, not just here in Raleigh, in response to those latest shootings by ICE, one in Texas and one in Maine. This is something that we have heard about multiple times, concerns about how ICE has conducted itself during the Trump administration so far.
4: Dangerous severe storms and flash flooding in the Northeast, those storms disrupting air travel, more than 1,000 flights canceled. Influencer brothers Andrew and Tristan Tate arrested today in Miami as British authorities seek their extradition on rape and sex trafficking charges. This is ABC News.
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0: minute. Curious, how is AI doing anything in the smart home realm?
1: Yeah, absolutely. 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
0: All right, building the foundation and future of IoT. Thanks for joining me today. My dream is to get all my smart home stuff in working order. Like I've built it over the years, and I need to like maintain it. You know what I mean? Like get everything working together, which will be my goal, maybe in retirement. All right, coming up next, we are going to open up the feedback to hear from you. That's coming up right here on Rich on Tech. 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
8: ABC News, I'm Dave Packer. CENTCOM says it launched another volley of attacks on Iran after more U.S. service members were killed in Iranian attacks.
9: U.S. Central Command releasing a statement saying two American service members have been killed and another is missing after an Iranian drone and missile attack in Jordan. The strike hitting an airbase that houses U.S. personnel. Four injured service members were evacuated to Jordanian hospitals and later released.
8: ABC's Allison Kosick. President Trump reportedly telling News Nation that the deaths were very sad, but insisting Iran could not be allowed to have a nuclear weapon. A national day of action over recent shootings involving ICE agents in Texas and Maine, those protests in cities nationwide. Still burning, hundreds of wildfires in parts of Minnesota and a lot in Canada that have been sending smoke drifting across more than a dozen states several days now. The influencer Tate brothers arrested in Miami facing extradition to the UK for rape and sex trafficking charges. This is ABC News.
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1: 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Between rushing to work and taking care of the kids, there's not much time left over for me. So I decided to start small by eating more fruits and vegetables and being more active. And then I got the family to make some changes too. We started by keeping a bowl of fresh fruit on the counter, and I limit the amount of sweet snacks I keep in the house. 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
4: ABC News, I'm Dave Packer. U.S. Central Command says the U.S. completed another round of strikes in Iran, saying it hit Revolutionary Guard forces. This after
5: U.S. Central Command says two service members were killed in Jordan as the U.S. defended against Iranian ballistic missiles and drones. A third service member is said to be missing in action. Iran has targeted civilian infrastructure in Kuwait, striking water and power plants there. As an Iranian general said the other day, his country might move from a phase of retaliation to what he called the offensive phase of the war.
4: ABC's Stephen Portnoy. The CDC confirming more than 1,600 cases of the cyclospora parasite and nearly 100 hospitalized linked to lettuce served at Taco Bell locations in five states. The New York City Health Department announcing Saturday that a second person has died in connection.

0: infection with the Legionnaires' disease community cluster on Manhattan's Upper East Side, but they report there's been a decline in new cases. This is ABC News.
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0: When wildfire conditions become dangerous here in California, it's now routine for power companies to proactively shut off electricity. So if power lines come down, they don't start wildfires that run and can be deadly in high wind. Pacific Gas and Electric has shut off power in areas east and south of the San Francisco Bay Area. Southern California Edison has turned off the power for about 450 customers in Santa Barbara County. The heat and wind should improve going into the weekend, allowing the electricity to be turned back on. Alex Stone, ABC News, Los Angeles.
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4: Fox News, I'm Roxanne Evans. Two American troops are dead. One remains missing in an attack on a U.S. base in Jordan. The State Department issuing a security alert.
5: The Pentagon says 13 U.S. troops, 10 soldiers and 3 sailors have been wounded in action this week at various bases in the Middle East, likely from Iran's continued attacks in Bahrain, Kuwait and Jordan, and particularly a large attack on that base in Jordan housing hundreds of U.S. troops and fighter jets.
4: Fox's Lucas Tomlinson. The U.S. dealing with smoke from Canadian wildfires. U.S. politicians blaming the North. Ontario Premier Doug Ford says the finger pointing needs to stop.
6: We have a very short memory. We had the water bombers, everyone ready, going over to California. It was last year.
4: Canada battling over 900 fires. 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
7: From the heart of Virginia's Blue Ridge, this is WFIR Roanoke. 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
8: From ABC News, I'm Dave Packer. CENTCOM says it launched another volley of strikes on the Islamic Republic after more U.S. service members were killed in Iranian attacks.
9: U.S. Central Command says the two service members were killed in Jordan as the U.S. defended against Iranian ballistic missiles and drones. A third service member is said to be missing in action. Iran's deputy foreign minister says his country has suspended its commitments under the Memorandum of Understanding that President Trump signed last month. The White House said this week Iran was still talking to the U.S., but 10 days now after the president declared the ceasefire over, there's no sign that two sides are heading back to the table for talks. Stephen Portnoy, ABC News, Washington.
8: Now, President Trump reportedly telling News Nation that the deaths of those U.S. service members were very sad, but insisting Iran could not be allowed to have a nuclear weapon. A national day of action over recent shootings involving ICE agents in Texas and Maine, protests in cities nationwide. This activist in San Antonio.
10: Migration is intrinsic to the human condition. People move to survive, to find safety, to build something livable. What we are living under is a system that tracks movement, restricts it, sells it, and punishes it depending on who you are and where you come from.
8: New questions about the stability of the government in Ukraine. For the third day in a row, protesters taking to the streets of Kyiv. They're rallying against President Zelensky's overhaul of his cabinet. Still burning, hundreds of wildfires in parts of Minnesota and Canada. They've been sending smoke drifting across more than a dozen states for days now. Ontario Premier Doug Ford saying help is coming in from across Canada.
6: We're doing absolutely every resource we can possibly throw at this, including bringing people in from Alberta, firefighters and water bombers from the Yukon and any other jurisdiction that's willing to help.
8: You're listening to ABC News.
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8: Medical experts are talking about the FDA approval of a daily pill that has the ability to reduce high levels of bad cholesterol where other options didn't help. Dr. Leah Kroll of Mamadi's Health says the new oral medication from Merck will help those who can't or will not take injection versions of similar drugs like Repatha.
13: What's exciting about this new medication is it's the first oral PCSK9 inhibitor, which means it's going to be more accessible, cost-effective, less intimidating than its injectable cousins.
8: Mounting pressure on elected leaders to enact tougher regulations for AI data centers, sparking protests nationwide. ABC's Alex Perche.
14: This week, New York became the first state to halt construction of new large data centers, the governor imposing a one-year moratorium. In Granbury, Texas, just outside of Fort Worth, residents have filed petitions to recall their mayor and several city council members after the city annexed property for a new data center site. The debate now making its way to Washington. President Trump blasted the move by New York's governor, Trump touting one of the biggest driving forces in the future for jobs are data centers. Both the taxes and jobs amount to liquid gold.
8: A record that stood for decades is shattered and a new king of the mile is crowned. 28-year-old British runner Josh Kerr ran a 3-minute 42-second mile at a Diamond League meet in London Saturday. This beats the record of 3 minutes and 43 seconds set in Rome back in 1999. Dave Packer, ABC News.
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7: ABC News, I'm Dave Packer. CENTCOM says it launched another volley of attacks on Iran after more U.S. service members were killed in Iranian attacks.
8: U.S. Central Command releasing a statement saying two American service members have been killed and another is missing after an Iranian drone and missile attack in Jordan. The strike hitting an airbase that houses U.S. personnel. Four injured service members were evacuated to Jordanian hospitals and later released.
7: ABC's Allison Kasich. President Trump reportedly telling News Nation that the deaths were very sad, but insisting Iran could not be allowed to have a nuclear weapon. A national day of action over recent shootings involving ICE agents in Texas and Maine, those protests in cities nationwide. Still burning, hundreds of wildfires in parts of Minnesota and a lot in Canada that have been sending smoke drifting across more than a dozen states several days now. The influencer Tate brothers arrested in Miami facing extradition to the UK for rape and sex trafficking charges. This is ABC News.
9: When I was diagnosed with Hodgkin lymphoma, I didn't know it was a blood cancer. 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And you can get in touch with the Leukemia and Lymphoma Society. LLS was there for me, and they could be there for you too.
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0: In parking garages in West Hollywood, pumps are now removing water that went rushing in this morning. A water main break causing extreme flooding. Cars underwater and underground garages. There was a sinkhole, roads damaged, and residents battled rushing water in their urban streets. A water line put in the ground in 1916 burst. Anselmo Collins is with LA's water system.
1: Unfortunately, sometimes there may be parts of the pipeline where you end up with a weak spot, and it reveals itself when you have these type of leaks.
0: Alex Stone, ABC News, Los Angeles.
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3: Fox News, I'm Deborah Valentine. SATCOM says the latest retaliatory strikes against Iran have ended following Tehran's firing of drones and missiles at a U.S. base in Jordan, which killed two U.S. troops. One remains missing and four others were hurt. Fox's Lucas Tomlinson.
4: Iran fired multiple intermediate-range ballistic missiles that made it through U.S. air defense systems, hit a base in Jordan with dozens of U.S. Air Force personnel at the base.
3: The State Department has

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3: I wanted to bring my take on real coffee to the community. When I got my Toyota BZ, I realized it had something special. The space to create a mobile espresso bar. But I'm not the only one chasing my dream. For some, that means making a statement. That's where the CHR comes in. Others like to take the path less traveled. And the BZ Woodland helps them chart their own course.
4: Imagine what you can do with an all-electric vehicle that gets you. Toyota. Let's go places.
5: News, I'm Roxanne Evans. Two U.S. troops are dead. One remains missing after Iranian drone attacks on a base in Jordan. Four others injured. The State Department now urging Americans overseas to stay vigilant and others to avoid travel to the Middle East. Here at home, Vermont Senator Bernie Sanders hits the trail for a Michigan progressive pushing a far-left agenda ahead of the election.
6: This is an election between Abdul and the billionaire class.

0: I wanted to bring my take on real coffee to the community. When I got my Toyota BZ, I realized it had something special, the space to create a mobile espresso bar. But I'm not the only one chasing my dream. For some, that means making a statement. That's where the CHR comes in. Others like to take the path less traveled, and the BZ Woodland helps them chart their own course.
1: Imagine what you can do with an all-electric vehicle that gets you. Toyota, let's go places.
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0: I wanted to bring my take on real coffee to the community. When I got my Toyota BZ, I realized it had something special, the space to create a mobile espresso bar. But I'm not the only one chasing my dream. For some, that means making a statement. That's where the CHR comes in. Others like to take the path less traveled, and the BZ Woodland helps them chart their own course.
1: Imagine what you can do with an all-electric vehicle that gets you. 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
4: ABC News, I'm Dave Packer. CENTCOM says it launched another volley of attacks on Iran after more U.S. service members were killed in Iranian attacks.
5: U.S. Central Command releasing a statement saying two American service members have been killed and another is missing after an Iranian drone and missile attack in Jordan. The strike hitting an airbase that houses U.S. personnel. Four injured service members were evacuated to Jordanian hospitals and later released.
4: ABC's Allison Kasich. President Trump reportedly telling News Nation that the deaths were very sad, but insisting Iran could not be allowed to have a nuclear weapon. A national day of action over recent shootings involving ICE agents in Texas and Maine, those protests in cities nationwide. Still burning, hundreds of wildfires in parts of Minnesota and a lot in Canada that have been sending smoke drifting across more than a dozen states several days now. The influencer Tate brothers arrested in Miami facing extradition to the UK for rape and sex trafficking charges. This is ABC News.
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6: Democrats called an Epstein survivor, as well as Liz Oyer, the former pardon attorney under President Biden. Oyer testified she was fired by Blanche after she refused to recommend that actor Mel Gibson's gun rights be restored after he lost them following a misdemeanor conviction for battering his former girlfriend.
7: I declined to rubber stamp a political favor for a friend of the president, and it cost me my job.
6: Republicans, meanwhile, called George W. Bush's attorney general and the president of the Federal Law Enforcement Officers Association Foundation. Peter Haralambos, ABC News.

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5: News. I'm Dave Packer. U.S. Central Command says the U.S. completed another round of strikes in Iran, saying it hit Revolutionary Guard forces. This after
6: U.S. Central Command says two service members were killed in Jordan as the U.S. defended against Iranian ballistic missiles and drones. A third service member is said to be missing in action. Iran has targeted civilian infrastructure in Kuwait, striking water and power plants there. As an Iranian general said the other day, his country might move from a phase of retaliation to what he called the offensive phase of the war.
5: ABC's Stephen Portnoy. The CDC confirming more than 1,600 cases of the cyclospora parasite and nearly 100 hospitalized linked to lettuce served at Taco Bell locations in five states. The New York City Health Department announcing Saturday that a second person has died in connection with the Legionnaires' disease community cluster on Manhattan's Upper East Side. But they report there's been a decline in new cases. This is ABC News.
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0: 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Depend on it.

0: Immigration and Customs Enforcement has said that Lorenzo Salgado Araujo was shot to death after he tried to run over the ICE agents who were trying to take him into custody. Now the FBI is investigating whether drugs were inside Araujo's van.
1: I call BS on that.
0: Democratic Texas State Senator Carol Alvarado.
1: If they had found something like that, they wouldn't wait 8 days to come out and say that.
0: ICE says that neither Araujo nor his passenger was the intended target of an immigration enforcement action. Jim Ryan, ABC News.
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3: News, I'm Roxanne Evans. Two American troops are dead. One remains missing in an attack on a U.S. base in Jordan. The State Department issuing a security alert.
4: The Pentagon says 13 U.S. troops, 10 soldiers, and 3 sailors have been wounded in action this week at various bases in the Middle East, likely from Iran's continued attacks in Bahrain, Kuwait, and Jordan, and particularly a large attack on that base in Jordan, housing hundreds of U.S. troops and fighter jets.
3: Fox's Lucas Tomlinson. The U.S. dealing with smoke from Canadian wildfires. U.S. politicians blaming the North. Ontario Premier Doug Ford says the finger pointing needs to stop.
5: They have a very short memory. We had the water bombers, everyone ready, going over to California. It was last year.
3: Canada battling over 900 fires. 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
8: It's time for Trash Day Nose Yoga with Hefty. 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Inhale. 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A field of lavender. Inhale. Stinky leftovers. Exhale. Watermelon in the summer. That's the power of Hefty Ultra Strong Trash Bags with Fabuloso.
9: Hefty, hefty, hefty!
10: Iran. CENTCOM says it launched another volley of strikes on the Islamic Republic after more U.S. service members were killed in Iranian attacks.
11: U.S. Central Command says the two service members were killed in Jordan as the U.S. defended against Iranian ballistic missiles and drones. A third service member is said to be missing in action. Iran's deputy foreign minister says his country has suspended its commitments under the Memorandum of Understanding that President Trump signed last month. The White House said this week

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7: ABC News, I'm Dave Packer. CENTCOM says it launched another volley of attacks on Iran after more U.S. service members were killed in Iranian attacks.
8: U.S. Central Command releasing a statement saying two American service members have been killed and another is missing after an Iranian drone and missile attack in Jordan. The strike hitting an airbase that houses U.S. personnel. Four injured service members were evacuated to Jordanian hospitals and later released.
7: ABC's Allison Kasich. President Trump reportedly telling News Nation that the deaths were very sad, but insisting Iran could not be allowed to have a nuclear weapon. A national day of action over recent shootings involving ICE agents in Texas and Maine, those protests in cities nationwide. Still burning, hundreds of wildfires in parts of Minnesota and a lot in Canada that have been sending smoke drifting across more than a dozen states several days now. The influencer Tate brothers arrested in Miami facing extradition to the UK for rape and sex trafficking charges. This is ABC News.
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0: When wildfire conditions become dangerous here in California, it's now routine for power companies to proactively shut off electricity. So if power lines come down, they don't start wildfires that run and can be deadly in high wind. Pacific Gas and Electric has shut off power in areas east and south of the San Francisco Bay Area. Southern California Edison has turned off the power for about 450 customers in Santa Barbara County. The heat and wind should improve going into the weekend, allowing the electricity to be turned back on. Alex Stone, ABC News, Los Angeles.
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5: From ABC News, I'm Wayne Cabot. Fresh fighting this morning in two wars, in the Iran-U.S. war. Iran targeting U.S. allies this morning with American bases, sending missiles and drones toward Kuwait and Bahrain. Retaliation after the U.S. struck Iran with another night of attacks. Punishment for killing two American troops in Jordan. ABC's Allison Kosick on the back and forth.
6: 16 Americans have been killed so far in this war and more than 400 wounded, according to the Department of Defense. These latest combat deaths are the first reported since the fighting restarted. President Trump reportedly telling News Nation the deaths were very sad, but insisting Iran could not be allowed to have a nuclear weapon.
5: Russia, which does have a nuclear weapon, hit Kyiv this morning with missiles and drones. The attack began at 1:30 in the morning and went on for hours. Ukraine President Zelensky says most of the missiles targeted the capital, including apartment buildings, 16 wounded, one killed. President Trump will be attending the World Cup final match today in the Jersey Meadows, Argentina versus Spain. With security, traffic between New York City and the stadium is expected to be crushed. But at least the smoke has cleared.
7: Kickoff time in East Rutherford, that's when the sky really starts to clear up. We get that cobalt blue probably by the end of the day into the day on Monday as well.
5: ABC meteorologist Jeff Smith. That kickoff time is 3 p.m. in New Jersey. Also attending, Prime Minister Mark Carney of Canada. He and Trump are going together. Trump criticizing Canada for the wildfires, for, as he put it, for not maintaining their forests. The Prime Minister refutes that, points out that the drones, thermal imaging, and ongoing mitigation efforts have been effective. The FDA finding cyclospora on shredded lettuce that is not part of the recall. It, too, from Taylor Farms, which has already recalled lettuce available at Walmart. Iceberg salad, shredded lettuce. 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
5: A second person has died in the Legionnaires outbreak in New York City's Upper East Side. The city is saying that all the cooling towers that have initial positive test results have now finished remediation, that new cases have stabilized to about one a day. Two brothers known for promoting hyper-masculinity were picked up by U.S. Marshals in Florida yesterday.
10: Andrew and Tristan Tate arrested in Miami after British prosecutors sought their extradition. The brothers, who have millions of followers online, face new allegations of rape and human trafficking involving multiple women in the United Kingdom. They previously faced separate trafficking charges in Romania, but that case stalled. The Tates deny all wrongdoing. Their attorney calls the case politically motivated and says they'll fight the latest charges in court. Dave Packer, ABC News.
5: Someone tried to break into the home of Eagles running back Saquon Barkley in the Philadelphia suburbs Saturday. Officers in two different townships say that several individuals fled the scene. They released an image of a vehicle that may have been involved. Two men are suing a hospital after learning they were switched at birth 38 years ago. One of the men found out during a Christmas gift exchange when he randomly chose a DNA test. Turned out he was celebrating Christmas with another man's family, biologically. Unity Medical Center in Grafton, North Dakota, doesn't dispute that the babies were switched, but says there's no evidence that its staff was responsible. The men say that they were robbed of the lives that they were supposed to lead. I'm Wayne Cabot, ABC News.
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14: Welcome to Focus on the Family's weekend broadcast. We hope the following program will challenge you and encourage you in your faith journey.
15: Yeah, the light came on for me, Jim, when I could start to see these eight emotions as gifts from God. Because I grew up in a home where crying was off limits. Like, you don't do that.
14: That's Gabe Lyons, and he and his wife Rebecca are our guests today on Focus on the Family with Jim Daly. They're going to offer tools for couples to understand your emotions and to connect with each other better and more deeply. Thanks for joining us. I'm John Fuller.
16: John, I had the chance to speak to Gabe and Rebecca at a conference in Nashville earlier this year, and they shared some powerful insights about the ways your past could still be affecting you and causing conflict in your relationship. And if you just stop and think about that, I think you could probably identify two or three things in your relationship that your past is affecting. And we're all going to hear more from them how to process those experiences with your spouse specifically.
14: Mm-hmm. And Gabe and Rebecca are speakers, writers, and co-hosts of the podcast called Rhythms for Life. And they joined you, Jim, to talk about their book, The Fight for Us. We've got details about the book online. And here now, the conversation with Gabe and Rebecca Lyons.
16: Gabe and Rebecca, welcome to Focus on the Family. It's good to have you back.
17: Oh, it's a joy.
15: Thank you for having us. We love being with you.
16: Now, you know, one of the key things, this is a great marriage book, a great life book, The Fight for Us. I love the idea of fighting for your marriage. It feels like too few of us in the Christian community are willing to do that. So let me ask that bigger question. Why do we give up so easily? Why is our divorce rate 35, 40% in the Christian community?
15: Well, I think people get discouraged easily. I mean, it's hard, right? Marriage has conflict in it. You have arguments with your spouse. You start to get narratives in your
16: head. I've never experienced that.
17: I know. We, though, are professionals at fighting, which felt fitting to write about fighting, because I do think we see the reason why even Christians walk away is that we see each other as the enemy instead of the ultimate enemy, who is really trying to divide us. And so the only power the enemy has over his sons and daughters is he accuses and then gets us to agree.
16: Yeah.
17: And so he might say or plant an intrusive thought that's saying Gabe is not attentive to your needs. He's suppressing you or dismissing you. He's transactional. And then I'll be like, that hurt or that felt that way. And so I'll internalize that and then I'll ruminate on it. And all of a sudden it grows.
16: Yeah. It's so interesting. You write about unhealthy conflict patterns. I mean, this is it. This is where everybody needs to lean in.
17: Right.
16: Because every marriage experiences that. There's just things that we do that we learn from our childhood typically that we build on in our adult years. What was happening for you, particularly, Rebecca, where you were experiencing that with Gabe?
17: Yeah, so we had something that we had cultivated without intention called the dysfunctional dance. And it was triggered by these emotions, and it was silent, intense, avoidant, and anxious. And the more we talked to other couples about it, we found this was a trend. The silent was always triggered by hurt, like some form of hurt that was never expressed or repaired that started to grow into resentment or bitterness. And so we just kind of said, agreed with it is what it is, and we moved on. The intense one is the one that really was ours.
15: We're good at this one.
17: And that's triggered by anger. That's, you know, and the scriptures say, in your anger, do not sin. So it's okay to go, there could be a righteous anger around some of the things that we feel like we might not be honoring in one another or recognizing well in one another. But again, anger unexpressed is toxic. And so we have to express it. So the intense one is one. And as we've pulled so many marriages, intense is like the top one and silent is second. So those extremes. But there's also avoidant and anxious. Avoidant is triggered by guilt and anxious is triggered by fear. And so these are all stress responses. And they happen so much in the margins, the transitions, because the bottom line is we're rookies. Like we've never, you know, before kids had kids. We never had special needs kids till we entered that. We had never, you know, did a cross-country move, and then there's stressors there, and then launching kids and kids getting married and going off to college. And we realized that we saw every transition differently based on our origin, which created stress, which created conflict. Because we're rookies.
16: Well, how long have you been married? You're not rookies.
17: 28 years.
16: I mean, you look great. Don't get me wrong. But 28 years. Yeah. You're kind of moving into the MVP category.
17: Well, I just felt like the first time we tried everything in whatever season we were in, we missed each other a little bit.
16: Let me ask you. Yeah, which is good. And, you know, people are hearing the definitions and kind of, okay, that's me. That's my husband, whatever.
17: Yeah.
16: I do feel like there can be some gender application to this. I'm not sure, but I look at the silent marriage. I would have thought that was first, though, but you're saying the intense marriage is first.
17: Right, or maybe they recognize that, and then they grow silent over time.
16: And I think, there's not any one thing. You just don't fall in one bucket and stay there. Mm-hmm. But the silent marriage I kind of see as a husband's domain, because we're little boys. I don't know that we truly ever emotionally grow up. So when we are wounded or we're frustrated, we tend to pull out of the battle. Yep. Gabe, was that yours?
15: No, it's true. And I think for men, we want to de-escalate. We don't want to get so angry and puffed up. So we tend to just turn inward. And we don't, you know, it's intimidating when your wife's really great with emotions, understands emotions, can communicate to you the 100 different emotions she's experienced over the last few days. And yet as a husband, I know there was many times I was at a loss of words. I didn't have the same feelings, the same emotions. That would lead her to feel disconnected because I couldn't relate. And so I think for a lot of men, this journey towards understanding our feelings, realizing that they're valuable, they're not just soft things that you should avoid or you should press down, but you should learn how to express them. Because when I started to do that, that's when we began to have better conversations. I'm still not an expert the way Rebecca would be. And I think most husbands need to feel comfortable. Like, you're probably never going to be that. But to just spend some time and energy learning how to relate is going to open up a whole new dimension of the relationship instead of going silent. Because when we go silent, what happens is we stop talking. And Rebecca and I have learned this time and time again. If we're not talking, we're not healing.
18: Right.
15: And so a marriage that stops talking, over time, the silence becomes resentment. The resentment becomes contempt. And as we know from Gottman and others, contempt is the marriage killer.
18: Yeah.
15: And so we want to avoid that at all costs by getting the conversation moving again.
18: Yeah, no, I can appreciate that. And I think men, we struggle. A vulnerable example of that, Gene's second brother committed suicide probably 4 years ago. Wow. And it was one where it was heavy, right?
17: Yeah.
18: Rightfully,
17: yeah.
18: Understandably.
17: Mm-hmm.
18: But as the months went by, I remember talking to Gene, and my experience in life was losing my mom at 9 and my dad at 11.
17: Yeah.
18: You got to pick yourself up, you got to go, because
17: right.
18: we can't just sit here. And I was giving her that speech, you know, the husband speech. We got to get up, we got to go, we need to deal with this. And she just looked at me and said, you know, Jim, not everybody's wired like you.
15: Yeah.
18: I'm not wired like you, and you got to choose to sit in this grief with me
15: yeah.
18: or just keep moving. And it scared me.
15: Right.
18: It was like one of the few times in my life I was fearful. Mm. Like, what do I do?
15: Yeah.
18: I didn't know what to do, Gabe.
15: Well, I think as husbands, we do freeze in those moments. We know we're supposed to be feeling something.
18: Right.
15: But like, you're like, is this on? And I remember in a counseling session I was having at one point, having a conversation, the counselor just asked me a simple question about how I was feeling about our marriage and our family. I responded, and he says back to me, Gabe, I feel like I'm talking to an Excel spreadsheet. And I go, well, wait, is that a compliment? I mean, I love Excel spreadsheets. This is how I
18: can do
15: like,
18: that.
15: Budget.
17: Yeah, yeah.
15: I love like analyzing logic. And he goes, no, this is not a compliment. Like that distance between your head and your heart.
18: Yeah.
15: If we can't work on that to where when Rebecca's expressing need, you can't meet her in that space, then there's going to always be a disconnect. And that really began a journey for me of deciding I'm going to better understand emotions so I can at least start that journey towards better connection with my wife.
18: It's so good. But it can be scary.
17: Mm-hmm.
15: Yeah.
18: But it's so good on the other end of the reward
17: right.
18: of that intimacy.
17: Right.
15: Yeah.
18: Let me ask you go ahead.
17: I was just going to say, emotion is energy in motion, and it's given to us by God, right? You know, you think of David, God's bestie, a man after his heart. And if David wasn't emotional, I don't know who was, right? Because he lamented before God, he praised, he danced, he rejoiced. And I think there was a fullness because out of the heart, right? He wasn't betraying the heart. And when we suppress emotion, we betray our hearts. But the scriptures tell us that out of the heart, the mouth speaks, and it's the wellspring of life. So it's the source of life. And so recognizing that the heart needs to be in tune,
18: yeah.
17: right? Like it's part of the soul, the mind, will, and the emotions, that it needs to be in tune with the spirit and going, oh, grief, if Jesus was a man of sorrows, well acquainted with grief, then grief and living through grief, you know, he comforts us so we can comfort others. Like this is part of God's design. And so I think part of it is a recovery yeah. of that, not in a way that emasculates men, but gives them the fullness of understanding, like there's a wellspring that comes from our recognition
18: yeah.
17: of that emotion.
18: There's also a deep honesty with what I see David, you know,
17: yeah.
18: as humanity. He seems to be a really straightforward, honest
17: yes.
18: person.
17: Yes.
18: And you often have to ask yourself, I have, like, Lord, he made the big errors, and yet
17: yeah.
18: you say he has a heart after you.
15: Yeah.
17: yeah.
18: How do I reconcile that, Lord?
17: Yes.
15: I know.
18: And I think it's in the space you're saying.
17: Well, he withheld nothing from God.
18: It was all out there.
17: Yeah, and vulnerability is yeah. risk, you
18: yeah.
17: know? And I think for men and for women, that can be the reason why we don't go there, because maybe we were vulnerable in our past, and we were betrayed or silenced.
18: All the things that create
17: and
18: that.
17: And so then that puts that wall
18: yeah.
17: up like you. I can understand like, hey, as a child, I needed to disassociate for survival. But sometimes the skills we learn as children don't serve us as adults.
18: Definitely not.
17: Right?
18: Yeah.
17: So it's coming back to that, like that younger version of yourself and going, how does God want to continue to reveal what he wants to heal even as I become an adult?
18: Yeah. So with the silent marriage, the intense marriage, the avoidant marriage, the anxious marriage, and, you know, I think people need to get a copy of the book to read more about that. We're not going to cover it all right here. But how do we avoid those behaviors so that we have a stronger marriage? Just, you know, kind of the million-dollar question in the first 15 minutes here.
17: Yeah, it's basically what we call notice and name, right? Because there is an emotion behind our triggered reaction. So often we focus on behavior management.
18: Right.
17: We erupt or we're silent and we finally come back together and are like, I'm sorry for how I handled that. But we never go to root cause. Like, why was that so triggering? Why is this topic on money so triggering or sex so triggering or parenting so triggering to me? There's probably, you know, in psychology, that popular phrase says everything hysterical is historical. Mm. So where has this bumped up against us in the past that has been a trigger that we kind of really respond to? The amygdala goes offline, fight, flight, freeze. All the cortisol is, you know, that stress hormone is surging. It takes 4 hours to leave our system. We've got to get to the root cause. And so what we have encouraged a lot of people to do, when you take 15 minutes apart, you de-escalate, you get with the Lord. God, show me what you want me to know about this. Like, is there more to this topic that just keeps becoming friction for us?
18: Yeah.
17: And then coming back and asking God to just show us places of pain, places of wounding in our past that he wants to heal so that when we talk about parenting, we're in unity. When we talk about money, there's an honoring and a showing of empathy to one another because our origin stories didn't look the same, which does now reflect in why we see things differently.
18: You know, and so much of what you're saying, for some people, wow, that sounds like a lot of work.
17: Yeah, that's true.
18: And it is.
17: Yeah.
18: But it's good work.
17: Yeah. It's confession. It's like a rhythm of confession.
18: Right. And the intimacy gained in that is what the goal is, right? That you are one flesh.
15: Yeah. If you have a vision and understand, you know, God gave me Rebecca because she was going to likely be the healing agent embodied.
18: Right.
15: He was going to use to help me grow closer to him, to better understand my story, my blind spots. Instead of seeing her as the enemy, this is what happens in the fight. We see each other as the enemy versus recognizing if she's curious, which she's been with me. Like, she's asked me better questions than anybody's ever asked me about my childhood, about the story I've lived, which helps reveal to me all kinds of new things with someone with insight that I need to unpack and process and bring to God. And then I can do the same with her.
18: Yeah,
15: I can bring curious questions. And so we invite couples to say, hey, instead of the stalemate, let's re-enter the relationship with curiosity, understanding that what's going on behind the dance is deep pain, deep hurt, and you're the person, you're the one that God can use to help reveal and help see that healed.
18: Yeah. Now, you've written the book, so I get to ask these questions. There's an example of that in the book that you talked about. I think in the area where you allowed busyness and distractions to keep you from connecting with Rebecca.
15: Yeah, I call
18: it. So I could say amen to this. So.
15: Well, I call it the dopamine of distraction. You know,
18: Dopamine of distraction.
15: I like, you know, we get that dopamine hit from activity, production, and that was kind of how I've went through my life. My career was just, I stayed busy. I always had something on the calendar, didn't like a lot of time to just sit idle or quiet. And that's what was ultimately tripping me up in our marriage because I wasn't creating the space for Rebecca and I to have time for those types of intimate conversations. I mean, these conversations do take time. It is work. And many of us just want to avoid it like I did. So playing golf was way more fun, you know, for 5 hours than sitting with Rebecca and having a deep dialogue about my history growing up and the trauma related to that that I experienced that was impacting us. And so I think as we move into this, especially as men, we want to just take account that we're giving the time necessary to this relationship, that we're saying we're going to prioritize our relationship. And we encourage couples to look at the next year ahead and say, we're going to give this a year of just investment, of higher priority, maybe canceling some other things on the social calendar, and giving ourselves some space to do this kind of work together.
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18: You know, one thing that is helpful is having good friends that can help you in that way. And This fits here. I was going to talk to you about this a little later, but I have a friend, Randy, and, you know, we're just talking about that intimacy and how to develop that emotional intimacy with your wife, because it is a stumbling block for us. Yeah. We can go play golf for 5 hours, come home, and Gene will say to me, "So how's Bob's marriage?" Because they're struggling. And I'll say, "Yeah, it never came up." Yeah. But he does have a new driver.
17: Yeah. Exactly.
18: Yeah, you know, 5 hours.
17: I'm not sure if that's related.
18: And what's
17: but
18: weird is, like, she is dumbfounded. Like, you could be with that guy for 5 hours and his life didn't come up?
15: Right.
18: Yeah. Who wants to talk about that? But that's part of it. So this friend, Randy, he and I were talking about how to deepen that emotional moment. And he said to me, he goes, "Well, why don't you treat that time with Gene like you would prep for a broadcast?" And I went, whoa.
15: Right.
18: Because I spend time, you know, reading a book, looking at questions that are prepared, all the connections of that, I know your story because I've been briefed and read it. And I thought, what a great example for me, at least, in what I do, to have that same intensity.
15: I do that
18: to
15: too,
18: do prep.
15: I will now on my iPhone, I'll put in the notes questions to ask Rebecca when we're having dinner one night. And it feels dumb to do that. Like,
17: I love it.
18: Why do I have to do that?
17: You prepared for us?
18: But
17: thank
18: you. You lit up when you said that.
15: I know. But I think it's okay. Guys need to feel that permission. Like, hey, when you hear an interesting thought or you're learning or you're listening or reading a book, think about a question you could discuss as a couple. This, for Rebecca, does enliven the relationship. Yeah. It shows interest into her. You know, the definition some have used of intimacy is into
17: me
15: you see.
18: Yeah.
15: Right? And
18: like,
15: you can only do that through some good conversation.
18: Yeah, that's so, so good. Let me ask you about the list of emotions, since we're putting out the list of questions. I mean, list of emotions that we need to be aware of that we can communicate better. Yeah. What do you think, Rebecca?
17: Well, we take this from Dr. Chip Dodd in his book, The Voice of the Heart, and the 8 primary feelings are hurt, lonely, sad, anger, fear, shame, guilt, and glad. Gabe would have thought that I was an ocean of emotion with 1,000 feelings because of all of those 8, they each kind of encapsulate it's kind of like the notes on the scale, the primary notes, or the 4 primary colors. There's so many things that come under that. Like, you say, what are you feeling? He's like, I'm frustrated. I'm like, well, that's under anger. But often we don't know what we're feeling. And there were years where I would ask Gabe, I'm like, well, what do you feel? He's like, I don't know. Like, he wouldn't even be able to name one or recognize. He's like, I'm not feeling anything. I'm like, well, you seem kind of frustrated. You seem angry. It's like, no, I'm not angry. I'm just frustrated. You know, so it just felt like a little bit of a loop.
18: Yeah.
17: But the emotions are being triggered by something. And again, like we said, if it's something historical, then maybe we've had this fight for a while. Or maybe, you know, I would just give an example for us, like, the feeling of fear, right? You know, the fear, there's an impairment to every emotion, Dr. Chip says, but then there's also a gift. So fear, you know, the impairment is anxiety. It's imagining a future without God in it. Mm. But the redemption of fear, the scriptures say the fear of the Lord is the beginning of wisdom. So a named and confessed fear to Gabe goes from anxiety that might be ruminating in my head to wisdom on how can we come together around something that you're that's concerning.
18: Yeah,
15: the light came on for me, Jim, when I could start to see these eight emotions as gifts from God. Because I grew up in a home where crying was off limits. Like, don't do that.
17: Well, he was told it means you're feeling sorry for yourself.
18: Wow.
15: Yeah, and so if you grow up like a lot of people did, I mean, our parents didn't have these emotional health conversations.
17: Right.
15: Most of them didn't.
17: Right.
15: There wasn't a language for this. A lot of our parents were in the silent generation. They just like did their work, provided for the family, and you that's how you did it. I think for me to understand emotions are actually a positive that God's given us, even though they might sound negative. Sadness.
18: Right.
15: I don't want to feel sadness. Well, I should feel sadness. I feel sad that my mother passed away recently.
17: Yeah, that's appropriate.
15: Yeah, right. Sadness is that's honoring. Grief. It's honoring the memory of someone.
18: You know, and that's so good. Most of this is the tools to be able to do this, right?
15: Yeah.
18: And what we found, we have something called Hope Restored, which is a 4-day intensive. It can be tailored for different days, et cetera. But the one that is the workhorse is a 4-day intensive. It's like 36 hours of counseling right in a row.
15: Yeah.
18: Sunday night, Monday, Tuesday, Wednesday, Thursday lunch. It has a post 2-year 81% success rate.
17: Amen. Praise
18: and about
17: God.
18: 30% of the couples coming already have divorce papers in hand.
17: Wow.
18: What's so interesting about that and the predictability of it, it's exactly what you guys are saying. Sunday is rough. Monday is rough. Tuesday is rough because all the stuff is coming out.
17: Yeah.
18: Stuff that the couples don't even know about each other. And then Wednesday, the healing starts. Mm-hmm. Thursday, the Holy Spirit just like stamps it. And I think that's why it's got such a high success rate, because you loved each other at one time.
17: Right.
18: And it's undoing the woundedness, the pain that we've inflicted on each other, and learning how to do this in a more healthy way.
15: Yeah.
17: Well, the reason we continue the dysfunctional dance is there's a secondary gain. We get to avoid the pain, right?
18: Yeah.
17: We just get triggered, we repeat. But you're right, if we actually go... We're scared of something that's like you felt, like this feels off limits. This feels like this could be a black hole. We might really lose each other because it's just too painful to go back to.
18: Right.
17: But with God's help, right? He exposes and resurfaces and heals. And that's the only way to move forward.
18: Yeah.
15: And Rebecca and I do retreats. We just came off last week, 6 couples. That was 4 days going deep with them in the midst of their pain. And the thing that happened by the end, like you said, by
17: exactly
15: the last,
17: the
15: like, 30% of this, you start to see couples realize, wait, you're not my enemy.
18: Like, right.
15: And I also am not going to try to make you in my image. Like, God's given us two distinct personalities. We that doesn't mean one's right or wrong. We're just different. And the more we can learn to respect the differences and see how God's created a gift in our marriage, then there's hope again.
17: Yeah.
15: And they start to dream again. And they go back to those dating years and those falling in love years. And they start to reimagine, God does have a vision here. And I need to just forgive and move forward with his help, you know, to support
17: And you're
15: us.
17: Watching the heart soften. You're watching the tears begin to flow. You're watching, like, unity and prayer just transform within 3 to 4 days.
18: It's so amazing.
17: It's so beautiful.
18: Gabe, in the book, you talked about dropping, I think, your son off at camp.
15: Yeah.
18: And you're in the middle of this emotional kind of review. How did that connect to your marriage with Rebecca? What was the Lord showing you?
15: Well, my counselor had said, look, you're having a hard time having tears because I hadn't cried in a decade. And he said, I want you to pay attention the next time you do have tears. It was a few months later. I'm dropping my son at camp. He's 12 years old. Driving away, I am crying for like an hour. I can't stop crying. Well, the signal for me was to go back and go, why is this so traumatic for me? Like, what am I feeling? And it took me back to a really hard time in my story when I was 12. And I hadn't put any of this together until I started to process. But in my origin story, it was at a camp type environment where I had a youth pastor
6: that really created a trauma moment for me. But I realized from that moment on, that's where I started to turn my heart off, because I trusted this youth pastor. This was a mentor to me. It was somebody that I had shared more with than I had ever shared, probably with my parents. All of a sudden, I get harmed in that. And so when Rebecca and I were finally able to start processing that, I realized I'm in tears right now because I'm scared for my own son. I'm dropping him off at a camp. It's like, an environment. It's where this trauma happened to me. And it was the tears, though, that led me down the journey to better understand and give weight to the story I'd lived through and the story that I'd really tried to suppress, not talk about, make it go away, keep moving forward. And yet it was what was really locking me up and my inability to connect at the heart level with Rebecca.
14: What an impactful story from Gabe Lyons. And it's pretty inspiring when a couple is willing to push on through, to work through the hard things together, and to really give all of those to the Lord. And Jim, I'm glad we got to hear the first part of the conversation. I'm looking forward to the next part.
16: Well, I'm grateful for Gabe's vulnerability. You know, it's hard for guys to be that vulnerable. It's not an excuse. It just is true. And to hear him search his own heart to find the depth that was required there. Of course, Rebecca, his wife's pulling that out. Come on, Gabe, connect with me. Boy, do I know that feeling with Gene and I. Same thing. He was describing something that many of us experience, which is how the past tends to show up in the present. And for those of you who are tipping into this, I hope the conversation has helped you understand the conflict in your marriage. And I want to encourage you to listen to the next episode to hear Gabe and Rebecca talk more about developing community and honoring one another. 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
24: This is McGruff the Crime Dog, and I need you to help me take a bite out of crime. Another teenager fell victim to fake pills. Smells like big crime that needs to be stopped. 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Should buying prescription pills be that easy? 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
25: ABC News, I'm Wayne Cabot. This morning, Iran sent missiles and drones toward Kuwait and Bahrain, two Gulf states that house U.S. troops. Two American service members died when Iran attacked a U.S. base in Jordan.
26: President Trump reportedly telling News Nation the deaths were very sad, but insisting Iran could not be allowed to have a nuclear weapon. President Trump has said the war is necessary to prevent Iran from having a nuclear weapon.
25: ABC's Allison Kosick, the U.S. responding with an eighth night of air attacks inside Iran. Russia hit Kyiv this morning with a volley of missiles and drones lasting for hours, killing one, wounding 16. President Trump will be attending the World Cup final match today in the Jersey Meadows, accompanied by Prime Minister Mark Carney of Canada, which Trump has criticized for not maintaining its forests as more wildfires burn. The FDA has found cyclospora on shredded lettuce not part of the recall. It, too, from Taylor Farms. This is ABC News.
27: In parking garages in West Hollywood, pumps are now removing water that went rushing in this morning. A water main break causing extreme flooding. Cars underwater in underground garages. There was a sinkhole, roads damaged, and residents battled rushing water in their urban streets. A water line put in the ground in 1916 burst. Anselmo Collins is with LA's water system.
28: Unfortunately, sometimes there may be parts of the pipeline where you end up with a weak spot, and it reveals itself when you have these type of leaks.
27: Alex Stone, ABC News, Los Angeles.
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6: That created a year where I now look back and call it the year of Rebecca. 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
14: Well, that's Gabe Lyons talking about a season in which he prioritized his wife. And Gabe and Rebecca are with us once again on today's Focus on the Family with Jim Daly.
16: John, as I shared yesterday, I was able to have a wonderful conversation with Gabe and Rebecca at a conference in Nashville earlier this year. On yesterday's episode, they shared about understanding the ways your past is impacting your marriage. 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Today.

0: you back.
1: Oh, thanks so much for having us.
0: Rebecca, you share in the book, connecting like spending issues.
1: Yeah.
0: I mean, this is the wide variety of things that we're talking about, something of a sexual nature. And then you're talking about, you know, what made you anxious about spending money?
1: You know, it's wild. We have found in all the marriages we've counseled that the top two arguments are sex and money.
0: Yeah, and we found the same.
1: Yeah, isn't that wild? So I'm like, oh, well, we got some stories for both of those things. And because that's where we kind of find our identity and security sometimes in just the way, like whether that was a healthy or a very toxic version of that. So I grew up in a home with two Christian school teachers as parents. I got to go to these schools because it was free tuition, but definitely it was a more elite school, but I was wearing all homemade stuff and, you know, eating, you know, leftovers for lunch.
2: You even wore culottes.
1: I wore culottes because it was Fundamental Baptist. Come on. That's when skirts and shorts are trying to be the same thing, but it doesn't work.
0: I'm laughing because Jean just told me a story in elementary school. She took a safety pin to make culottes out of her dress because all the cool girls had culottes. So she was kind of like in your butt.
1: That's commitment. I love it. I love it. Well, you know, my mom's dad left when she was two. She didn't really know him or meet him until she got married. And so she very much was a survivor. And then my dad struggled with mental health stuff, starting with midlife. And so my mom was kind of a provider, primary provider, you know, into my adult years, teen and adult years. I watched my dad have a mental breakdown when I was a senior in high school. So the bottom line is money was tight. They would always talk about money being tight. We got double coupon Tuesdays every Tuesday.
0: Yep.
1: They sent me to Liberty, which was such a gift to college, but there was only money for the first year with a bunch of scholarships. And so then I was just going to have to go back home. Well, at that time, my first year after school, I had made my faith my own. God had gotten so loud in my ear. He was just transforming me. Mm. And I thought, oh man, I'm going to have to just go back home. And instead, I just became that girl that stood in line at that financial aid office. And I said, I will do anything. I will work two jobs. I will. Yeah. So I had a job on campus. I had a job off campus. Full loads to finish in 3 years to save more money. Because if you took more credits, it didn't cost more money. Like, I was just this survivor.
0: Yeah.
1: Because to me, money meant freedom. It meant I got to stay and learn communications. I got to do all the classes that were so inspiring. I got to be independent. And so ultimately, God was so kind to provide. And then God gave me a job right out of school. And then I had to pay for our wedding and like just all the things. But what money began to be like the savior or the rescue for me. Or the, like, if that's lacking, then the bottom falls out. So that was true in college, but it's not true today. But still, I found myself going, Gabe, how much did you pay for those eggs? Like, what's the price per ounce? Like, I still was living throughout our whole marriage in a scarcity mindset. It didn't matter how much money we were making. I'm like, oh, we can't spend that. Like,
0: But it makes sense.
1: There was a fear that, like, hey, when this all goes away or the bottom drops out,
0: right,
1: I'm back to that girl standing in that line.
0: Yeah.
1: And I didn't realize that till like a couple years ago. Because I felt shame. Like, why am I acting so dumb and controlling about money? And Gabe got in his mercy. He's like, yeah, you need to go work on that. You
2: know? Yeah, so because, super compassionate.
1: Yeah.
0: Well, but let me ask you this, because this, you know, this is one of the top things in marriages for all different reasons and all different descriptions.
1: Yeah.
0: How did you respond to that, Gabe? I mean, Rebecca coming to you and say, how much did you spend per ounce on that?
2: Annoyed.
0: Angry. I appreciate that honesty.
2: I
0: mean,
2: it was like, I have no
0: what
2: idea.
0: What are you like, talking about?
1: Yeah, he's like, we have the money.
2: Yeah, I thought it was just like an overreach, but it was happening so consistently, I wasn't sure what to do about it, you know, except to keep some conversations just off limits. We just won't talk about that. Or I'll try to...
0: So the silent.
2: Yeah. Or I'll try to participate in your game. Like, yeah. I'll remember what the ounces are next time and I'll try to tell you. But ultimately that led to us more faking it than getting to the roots, which once she did, it opened a whole new door for our relationship to realize that origin was what was impacting her. It gave me compassion for her. It let me know that what is she feeling in those moments is actually deeply rooted and comes from somebody who appreciates the value of the dollar, which is valuable to us and our family and how we raise our kids.
0: Yeah, I could see that.
2: In a way that it wasn't to me.
0: Yeah. Rebecca, in that way, what, I mean, Gabe is describing it, but where'd you find that freedom? Where did you get
1: the revelation of that? I literally went to the Lord and I go, God, why is this always a thing? You know, why does this have a grip? Because that's what bondage is. It's like a certain topic just keeps coming back and you feel enslaved and you're like, I don't know why I do. You know, Paul's like, I don't know why I do it. I don't want to do.
0: Yeah.
1: I don't want

0: And I think that that happens in the bedroom for a lot of couples. Like, they're enslaved. They don't feel the freedom to just confess, like, I don't know why I don't desire you. I don't know why I avoid this. If we could just go to the Holy Spirit and go, God, would you please just show me the places of pain that are connected here? Because this is deep. This is deep stuff that we just don't really want to visit. But in the revelation of it, it was so freeing. I was like, okay, I'm not crazy. I mean, while I feel very crazy about the price of eggs, they're now, it now at least makes some form of sense to where I go, I have compassion for who she was. I ask God to do the healing work so that I don't function as an orphan versus a daughter spirit, right? That I don't function out of scarcity versus abundance. And that's a daily decision, but God has done the work now, and there's not this constant chronic thing that we don't know why it's happening.
1: Would you say you're attentive to that emotion when you feel it? Like, you can capture it? It's kind of like we speak words that we wish we could take back.
2: Yeah.
1: So in your thought process, when you start feeling that insecurity, you're able to grab it and contain it and not let it manage you.
0: Yeah, I think with everything, renewing the mind is a daily choice. It's like, Lord, am I going to invite you, Holy Spirit, into my thought life right now that's starting to spin up into anxiety or control? And that can still happen no matter how healed we are, because the triggers of the enemy are still going to be there. He still wants to divide. We have a book out. He wants to divide us now. He wants to divide us after we led a four-day intensive. Like, he's not going to stop because he hates family. He hates marriage. But as a result of that, as long as we keep going, Holy Spirit, would you show me what I need to surrender to you right now and receive the grace and mercy? And God has just been so gracious. It's kept us very tender, but it's also kept us together and tethered.
1: You know, one of the things I so appreciate about both of you is your intentionality. I mean, you strike me as the couple that if there's a problem, you're gonna work spiritually to get to a better place. Not every couple has that desire for whatever reason.
2: Yeah.
1: And in that context, let's assume one spouse is in. You know, they want to find solutions. They're desperate.
0: Yeah.
1: They're feeling lonely. Mm-hmm. They're feeling all those emotions like, I don't know this person I've married. And they're not getting the response. It's like, I'm comfortable. Let's just keep going this way. Mm-hmm. And you're not able to move.
0: Yeah.
1: What do you suggest to that spouse to hang in and keep trying?
2: Well, because marriage is two becoming one, I think the spouse that is feeling that and has a continued burden, they're feeling the sense of longing for their spouse, but they're not getting reciprocation. The first thing is humility. It's prayer. I mean, it's all the things we would know, like, to begin with. But the second thing is being willing to raise the longing and desire you have for your spouse. Mm-hmm. I think lots of times the divide keeps growing because one of the spouses isn't willing to just take the risk to say, hey, I need you. I long for you. I long for this to be the way it once was. Uh-huh. I know I've contributed to this distance in some way. And if a spouse can take responsibility for the area that they've contributed, they might think in their own mind, look, I'm like 2% of the problem here. My spouse is 98% of the issue. We would invite you to ask the Holy Spirit, like Rebecca said, investigate my heart. Where have I built up walls? Where do I actually have a spirit of resistance towards this person? And once that's revealed, confess that to your spouse. Start with humility, confess it to one another, and you'll be amazed at how that can tenderize the other person's heart and just create enough of an opening to begin a new type of conversation that maybe they're not experiencing today.
1: No, it's really good because we use so many cliches, you know, own your own stuff, don't own, but this is what that means.
2: Yeah.
1: Like, don't project their problem. Don't talk about their problem. Yeah. Talk about what you can bring in. Humility is always a good place to start. Let me ask you about your son, Cade. He has Down syndrome. How old is Cade now?
0: He's 25.
1: 25.
0: We've been parents a long time. he made us a mom and dad,
1: I remember talking to you guys all those years ago. I mean, that was amazing. Yeah. How has that impacted your marriage?
0: Yeah. Honestly, that was year three. I was 26, he was 25, and there's a high divorce rate with parents with special needs. God in his mercy turned us toward one another because we were young. We had no idea, again, rookies, no idea what we're doing. And that was actually a fortifying thing where our perspective shifted overnight. Like, the things we used to think were important kind of went back burner. The things we'd avoided, even special needs families, they became front and center. And so God shifted us that way. And I believe God gave us Cade because he knew 13 years later there would be a joy. And this time we would get to choose Down syndrome, which is why we adopted our little girl from China.
1: Oh, my. She has Down syndrome. Years.
0: Yeah. Wow. So she's 12. And so there are now our Down syndrome bookends. And she is every bit her name. She's a joy bomb that goes off in our home. She's a cheerleader and she just makes sure everybody knows. And so we're full nesting now with a 25-year-old and a 12-year-old with Down syndrome. And they have probably impacted us more and given us a vision of the kingdom of God than anything else we've touched.
1: Describe that, because most people don't touch this area. Yeah. They don't have this situation. Why would you say that?
0: Because they are the barometer of our home. They can tell when there's tension. They
1: feel it.
0: Yes, yeah. they absorb it. And they're like, Daddy, be nice to Mommy. And then she'll go, spank. Like, just kidding. And of course, she can get away with anything with Gabe. But they also are very present. They're not stressed about the political climate. You know, they're just about what is happening right now. Who's coming over? What friends can we be with? What fun thing can we do? They really keep us tethered in ways that I think sometimes the mind can spin out a little bit.
2: Yeah, I think that's the ability to be present is crucial with them. And that helps us. And it also, as Rebecca said, the word tether, I think, has been important for us. I mean, we look back over 25 years since Cade was born. There's certainly been limitations in our schedule, trips we can go on that some of our friends are able to do and we can't, or even like not being empty nesters. Like, we understand what our future looks like, but we see it as a grace that God's given us, that's kept us local, tethered amongst
0: slower.
2: A strong community, slower. We've learned patience, like fruits of the
0: goodness.
2: Spirit. I probably would have never learned
0: 100%.
2: Without this life. And so that's why we're grateful for it.
0: I think, God's used them in spite of us because we are both kind of hard charging. We're both very driven. And the Lord's like, I'm going to give you something that's really going to round that out so that you are near some still waters, some quiet waters and some green pastures. And they are. I mean, they will smell the roses and they will take their sweet time. And it has been so good for us and our spiritual disciplines. And it's helped our marriage because we're both like, we're doing this together. We said yes to joy in our late 40s. I mean, we're old. We're in our 50s now. And so we're like, you know, we need each other, and that has been such a beautiful thing.
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1: I want to talk also, before we end, about cultivating strong community. This is probably another one of those modern problems that, you know, we hit the ground.

0: garage door button. We go in. We don't really know our neighbors, if we're honest. I mean, Gene and I try to do that and take care of the widow across the street and shovel the driveway and bring her something baked that Gene might do. But by and large, we don't really know our community well.
1: Yeah.
0: So speak to the strong things we should be doing as Christians in our community.
1: Well, and that's how marriages, I believe, survive during the season we're in and ahead, is you can't do life alone. You do need other couples around. We lived in New York City for a season.
0: That's quite a few couples around.
1: Yeah, there's a lot of couples
0: it's crowded.
1: Around.
2: But you're still lonely, though.
1: But it can be very
0: that's
1: lonely
0: interesting,
1: if you're not with people that you're aligned with in terms of your worldview, your faith, how you're raising your children. And that was part of an impetus for us to move from New York City back to the Tennessee area, was we wanted to be around a church, community, school, alignment, because we knew how much that would strengthen our marriage versus being on our own. But you're right, in this age, a lot of couples are trying to do all of this on their own. They don't realize other couples are struggling. And when you get people together in a small group, in a community, and you open up, this is what Rebecca and I's experience has been. Yeah. When we share vulnerably what we've been sharing with you today, you start to see people look up again and go, wow, we're not the only ones dealing with this. Because the way the enemy wants us to think is that your marriage is in a crisis. You married the wrong person. But we want to encourage you. You can do it. And you can't do it alone. You've got to create community around your marriage.
2: And the only way you create community is create some form of overlapping thing on a consistent basis. Like, community needs presence, proximity, and permanence. So this idea of going, like, it's not just going to happen, like going to dinner once a quarter.
0: Right.
2: Like, so who in your life are you overlapping? So we had to get a little more deliberate, you know, as full nesters. We're like, what can we do in our community? So he started a men's Bible study every week. 50 guys, it's
0: great.
2: Every Tuesday for 8 years. It's not like a short thing. Like, it's just a commitment and people come and go, but it's like, it's always there. And when you open the word together, that opens the heart as well to one another. So then I followed as a submissive wife. Like 3 years ago, I started one for women, and we just met this morning before I came down. And the beautiful thing about opening the word and letting the word kind of wrestle in the context of a group is that vulnerability just happens.
0: Yeah.
2: And then prayer happens. And then God's rescue happens. And marriages in this group have been saved. They have been restored. They have been healed. Wombs that couldn't have babies, they're now having babies. We call it the birthing room now. So this is just the beautiful power of just being this household of faith. And yes, we're doing it in practical, tactical ways, but we're also like grounded in faith and the unity of that. And it's just been transformative. Like, we feel so tethered to community now in Nashville, and that's just one small little way.
0: Well, and it's such a great community for believers. I mean, it kind of fits, right?
1: Yeah.
0: And it knits together, but you had to get up and move.
2: Yeah.
1: Right.
0: You know, and you know, that's a big step.
1: Yeah, but wherever anyone's at, what we have found in this current age, if you're willing to open the Bible and say, hey, do you guys want to get into the Bible together? Like, the hunger for the Bible right now is amazing.
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5: 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Today, Casey, we're talking about some easy ways to ruin retirement. I hate to start the morning off that way. I mean, really, nobody wants to talk about how to ruin things.
6: No.
5: But you kind of learn from your mistakes, or at least you should. I know that in your life, you've probably never made any mistakes. Is that true?
6: Oh, I've made plenty and will continue to make them, I'm sure.
5: Yeah, well, that's the human condition. We all make mistakes. But we can learn from them. And I think that's really the easy thing to think about here is that while we might list some of the problems and some of the easy ways to do this, and you might, by the way, if you're listening at home or wherever you're at, you might say, ooh, I'm guilty of that. Have I ruined everything? No, not at all. Mm-hmm. We're just going to talk about those common ways. And then, you know, I think, again, knowledge is power. Maybe it gives you the motivation to make some changes there. So, Casey, where are we going to start here today?
6: So, yeah, like you said, Jim, obviously nobody wants to ruin retirement, but what makes this such an important conversation to discuss?
5: I think it's a good thing because, again, we can kind of learn from other people. What do they say? Like, if you don't look at, I can't think of, there's this history quote, and I'm going to completely butcher it, but essentially we can look at history so we don't make the same problems again. That's why we study history. You know, most people, they don't want to ruin retirement with one big decision. It usually happens through a series of assumptions. They assume retirement will be simple. They assume their money's going to last. They assume spending will be lower in retirement. They assume they can keep investing the exact same way. The danger is that small mistakes can compound over time, and it can happen when the paycheck stops. We call this cascading failures in our office. And it's like where one mistake cascades into another and another. And if you would have just resolved the first mistake pretty early rather than it cascading into other mistakes, you really could have alleviated a lot of pain. So we really, at our firm, we really talk about how do we avoid cascading mistakes because we know that you can't eliminate everything. There's no way of doing that. And the goal is not to scare people. It's to help them try to avoid the avoidable here.
6: Yeah, I think that's an excellent way to put it. It's really about catching the mistakes before they become permanent when you have some time to kind of fix or undo what you've done. So let's start with one of the biggest mindset mistakes, thinking retirement is the finish line. So the first easy way to ruin retirement is treating retirement as the destination rather than the beginning of another part of life. I like to tell our clients, what are we retiring to, not what are we retiring from? So Jim, why do you think that this is such a problem?
5: I think when people are working, retirement can feel like this finish line, like, hey, I'm gonna hit it, I'm gonna be done. And everything's basically gonna stop. It's gonna be easy street. Every day is a Saturday. I'm never gonna have to think about things. You know, but retirement, it might last 20, 30, or even 35 years. And in some cases, retirement can be as long and maybe even longer than people's working career. So you're not just planning for this singular date on a calendar and then everything stops. You're planning for this next chapter of life. We had this client event and we do this monthly client luncheon. And we invite some people, by the way, that are not clients to this. We always have a great time. We were talking about chapters of life. And I think of life like a book. And maybe this is too simplistic, but you know, it's kind of the way I look at it is that we all have different chapters. Just because you've switched from one chapter to another doesn't mean the book is over. Mm-hmm. Like, you know, eventually all of our books end. Like nobody's going to live forever. You know, with that said, we don't know when we're going to pass. There's no expirations on birth certificates. I think of it again as like this chapter, and we're all going to look back and say, I'm not going to do that anymore. Well, that chapter's closed, and there's nothing wrong with that. And a lot of people will face that in retirement. They'll close the chapter of their working life and they'll enter their go-go amazing years of retirement. And then all of a sudden, you know, they'll slow down and maybe they're going to downsize their house and that chapter's over. And maybe some of the things they used to do, they don't find as much joy there. So the question really isn't what's the portfolio number I need to hit to get there. It's can the money I have saved support the life I want as long as I need it to? And people, you know, I think when they transition, they move from that one chapter to the other, the working chapter to the retire chapter, if you will. You know, people need a new income plan, or they'll not a new one, but they're good. Oh, yeah, they will need a new one because their income plan was work, right?
6: Right.
5: And now it's not work. It's, oh my gosh, I've got a pile of money. And the way I think about it is when somebody comes into our office for the first time, essentially what they have is, you know, they really have three big assets, if you will. I mean, I know everybody, this is very simplistic, right? But they've got their house. They've got their guaranteed income. That might be Social Security or pension. And then they've got what they've saved. And that's really what we have to work with. And what we're going to need is an income plan, a tax plan, a healthcare plan, an investment plan, a legacy plan that ties all that together. In retirement, we just don't stop at that point. That's when we roll up our sleeves and do the hard work. Because that first 5 years is where most of the planning happens. And most of those decisions can have profound impact for the rest of your life.
6: Right. It's definitely not the ending. It's actually a beginning to something. So the mistake is thinking, I made it, when the better question we should be asking is, now, how do I make this work? What is this going to look like moving forward? And I think sometimes people assume that once they retire, all their problems are going to magically go away and they're going to be living in this fantastic la-la land. But
5: I want that.
6: I know, don't we all?
5: Yeah.
6: Which leads me into the second mistake, is believing retirement is going to solve all of your problems. Jim, what do you think people misunderstand about that?
5: It's kind of like everything in life. What does money solve? Casey, what kind of problems does money solve?
6: I mean, you can write a check for about a lot, but it's not going to solve everything.
5: It's going to solve money problems.
6: Mm-hmm.
5: That's it. It ain't going to buy you love. It ain't going to buy happiness. It's not going to buy you joy.
6: No.
5: It's not going to buy you contentment. It's not going to buy any of those. Robin Williams is a good example.
6: Yeah.
5: Like, dude is an amazing actor, a funny comedian. You know, by all accounts, he should be living, was living his best life until he took it.
6: Yeah, absolutely.
5: And money did not solve his problems, didn't solve his demons, didn't solve the problems with his family, didn't solve the problems in his mind. I don't know anything about Robin Williams' life. Mm-hmm. So I'm just saying, it just came to my head because my family and I went to see Mrs. Doubtfire at the Berglund Center a few months ago, and
6: yeah,
5: it was a great movie. We rewatched it, but you begin to think about that in context, like the guy who was Mrs. Doubtfire.
6: Mm-hmm.
5: Like, he had everything, and then he had nothing. And money solves money problems. In retirement, yes, maybe you'll get away from the boss that is super annoying or the job you dislike, but it's not going to solve a relationship problems. It's not going to solve money. It won't solve money problems either. Mm. So retirement can reduce stress, but it does not eliminate life stress. You may have more time, but you still will need purpose and structure and direction. At least I think so. Couples may need to adjust their spending time together more. I mean, I see my wife a lot, but I don't think I would want to see her all day long.
6: You would kill each other.
5: Yeah, like, I think most couples would.
6: Absolutely.
5: Couples are going to need some space and some things to do. I mean, not everyone, everybody's different.
6: Mm-hmm.
5: So a good retirement plan should not just be about money. It should be about lifestyle as well. And again, a lot of people think that, oh, I'm going to find this. I'm not happy now, but when I retire, I'm going to find happiness. I'm not so sure that's the case. And I think you really need to really dive into, what are you trying to accomplish? Casey said it pretty well just a couple minutes ago. What are you retiring to? Not what are you retiring from, but what are you retiring to? What's that going to look like in retirement? And I know this is not a money thing. I know you got to wrap your mind around the other things. Money solves money problems.
6: Yeah.
5: Anything else is still there.
6: Yeah, and retirement can be wonderful, and we obviously want it to be wonderful for you, but it is 100% not a magic wand. It's not a magic solution. You still have to be intentional about what your life is going to look like next. And it really reminds me, when we talk about this topic, it reminds me of a lady in my life that's very near and dear to me, and she retired about a year and a half ago. And, you know, that was her end all be all. She thought that she was going to be traveling and doing all the fun things. And about 6 months into it, she realized she didn't have a purpose. At least she didn't feel like there was a purpose for her. So she took some time to adjust to that, and ultimately now actually volunteers, and she watches her grandkids, and she's made a new group of friends. So she got intentional about what the rest of her retirement journey is going to look like.
5: You do have to be intentional about this.
6: Mm-hmm.
5: Like, it just doesn't happen.
6: Yep.
5: And if you think about when you're working, whether you love the people you work with or not, you still have a tribe most of the time, or you have a social group and you have people that say good morning and hello. They celebrate your birthday. I mean, there's some value to that. Human beings are pack animals.
6: Yep.
5: Not all of us, but the vast majority. And all of a sudden, when you retire, a lot of that can go away.
6: Yeah.
5: And you do. I really applaud your client and you for, you know, really having a heart-to-heart about this stuff, because if you don't have that tribe and you don't have that purpose, it's really difficult to enjoy it, especially if you've lost a spouse or you're divorced or single. It really can put you in a kind of a bad place in life. So again, just food for thought.
6: Yeah. So that's going to bring us to the money side of things, because a lot of people also make assumptions about what they will need to spend. Another easy way to hurt retirement is assuming your monthly spending habits in retirement will be easy to predict based on what you spend while you've been working. Why can this be misleading, Jim?
5: Well, a lot of people, I still remember early in my career, I didn't get this, but people come into my office and they say, oh, Jim, I'm making $200,000 a year. I'm just throwing a number out. They wouldn't say that necessarily, but but I only need $70,000 to live on. And I took it at face value when I was early in my career. And then I realized that that was baloney. The reality is some expenses may go down, but you have a lot more time to spend money.
6: Mm-hmm.
5: And if you haven't been a really good saver and you don't have a lot of money outside of your 401k, which is, by the way, that's great if you do, chances are you're spending everything that shows up in your checking account every 2 weeks.
6: Yeah.
5: And your expenses aren't going to magically drop. Like, they're just not.
6: Mm-mm.
5: And that's not a bad thing, but it just means you need to plan intentionally around that, because for many retirees, they spend way more money in those early years. That we call that the go-go years, because they're active. They want to travel. They want to do things on their house. They want to help their kids. I mean, you can fill in the blanks for the million things people can spend money on. So I really think the reality is for a lot of people, they need to really take a deep breath and really understand how much they're going to spend. And, you know, we've got exercises in our firm where we go through this to help people determine what that's going to be. Because what I found is what you don't want is disappointment. You don't want to retire making $120,000 a year and have $62,000 a year when you retire and not be able to do things. Mm-hmm. You have your friends going on trips and you can't go. You've got your kids asking you to help and you can't help. You want to go to dinner, but you can't go to this restaurant. You've got to go to that restaurant because it's a little less expensive. Maybe that's okay, by the way, but if we can avoid it, we want to. And I think for a lot of folks, you know, a good retirement plan, it should give them, you know, really a lot of peace of mind. Not more questions, not more concerns. And it's natural for folks who have not retired to have these questions because you're probably only going to do this once. So if you're really unsure if you have a plan or if your plan's working for you, if your advisor is retirement focused, if you have a plan to pay less in taxes to make your money last, I would encourage you to give us a call. Look, what we'll do is we'll walk through your situation. We'll help you understand what's strong, what needs work, and ultimately what comes next. And we're happy to do that at no cost and no obligation. Our number is 540-505-3300. Again, 540-505-3300. And I think one of the neat things about this, what we're going to do is schedule time. We're going to talk to you for, you know, 20, 30 minutes about your situation, answer every one of your questions. And a lot of times we answer all the questions and people feel great. But sometimes we realize we need to sit down and have a deeper conversation. And again, we do this with no pressure, no cost, no obligation. So if you want to talk to a fiduciary financial planner, give us a call at 540-505-3300. Hey, stick with us after the break. We're going to talk about more ways you can wreck your retirement and some ways you can improve it as well. 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
6: I definitely think it's a good decision to make.
5: Yeah, I mean, I wouldn't want to work with a doctor who wasn't a fiduciary. 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
6: It's very scary to think about.
5: Have you ever seen those Netflix, I can't think what they're called, but there's a couple Netflix movies out there talking about this opioid crisis and these pain med doctors that ultimately prescribe pain meds based upon, well, probably the promises of the pharmaceutical company, which was a big problem, but
6: yeah.
5: Also because they got amazing trips and did all kinds of crazy stuff, got kickbacks on going and making presentations. Yeah, you don't want your doctor being influenced. You certainly don't want your advisor. We help people plan for retirement by leveraging what we call our Smart Wealth System. It's a proprietary process that can turn a pile of financial decisions into one clear plan. Now, we have offices in Roanoke, Lynchburg, and Christiansburg. If you want to learn a little bit more about us, you can always go out to martinwealth.com. Casey, the reason I wanted to talk about the fiduciary right in the beginning was because we're going to talk about some financial lies and some half-truths that get thrown around. It's thrown around a little bit sometimes by advisors, but a lot by the financial media that's out there. So let's just jump right into this.
6: Right. So we're not trying to beat up financial advisors or the financial world per se, but what we're really talking about is those half-truths that you can come across. So the bigger issue is that the financial world is definitely full of sound bites, rules of thumb, oversimplified advice. Maybe they're throwing jargon around at you that you don't really understand. The financial news media can definitely make this worse because everything has to be quick, bold, and attention-grabbing. And the issue that I have with it is your retirement planning is supposed to be very personal. It's not supposed to be based off of headlines or, again, these half-truths that you may come across. So a statement that can sound true on TV or in an article or in a sales meeting, it still could be the completely wrong situation for you, regardless of how good it sounds. So we're really talking about financial half-truths. These are statements people should probably slow down and question before they build a retirement decision around them. And it's not that the statements are always completely false. I think that they can be incomplete, oversimplified, or maybe missing some context that really matters. Would you agree, Jim?
5: I do. They're thrown around because they're easy to remember, and they're good. They're sound bites, so they sound really good. You know, I can't think of sound bites off the top of my head, but if you listen to any news show, there's people that just have the same thing, like tax the rich or all of these things that are out there. Now, we're going to get into those because what we want to do is shine a flashlight on them. Yep. So if you hear this from your advisor, if you hear this from CNBC or Fox Business or Bloomberg, you can kind of just be a little skeptical and a little cynical and realize, like, maybe that's not exactly accurate relative to my situation.
6: Yeah. So let's start with one of the biggest claims people hear in the investment world. We can beat the market. Jim, why should people be very cautious when they hear someone say that they can beat the market?
5: Well, it's an easy phrase to say, and it's a really hard promise to keep. People can say whatever they want, right? Or they shouldn't.
6: But they can.
5: And it sounds promissory. I think that's the other problem. It's like nobody can guarantee that they can beat the market. Beating the market consistently is extremely difficult. It means that you probably have information that nobody else has. I mean, think Warren Buffett. I mean, he may have. Yeah. I mean, treasury secretaries would call him, presidents would call him, but short of that guy, the rest of us aren't privy to that information. You know, beating the market consistently, again, you'd be running a hedge fund.
6: Yeah.
5: I'm always not slightly amused, but we will occasionally have people come in our office and they'll say, hey, I beat the market by 20% a year, 10% a year. I'm like, wow, you must be a billionaire. And they've got like $122,000 saved, yeah. Right? Like, so the reality is people don't do that on a regular basis. The bigger question is, beat what market? Over what period of time and how much risk? Yes, everybody can beat the market occasionally. Like, you can pick a stock that can do really well. You can pick a mutual fund that does phenomenal. Show me your 10-year record. How have you stood up against the S&P 500 over the last 10 years? So I just want you to be very careful of having a conversation with anybody that says, I can beat the market. And then the other thing I think that's fascinating is you maybe don't even need to beat the market. You know, retiree, are you really concerned about beating the market? I'll share this story because I think it's pretty fascinating. It's really changed the way it changed it early on in my career, but the way I look at investing retirees' money. You know, my first job out of college, I was a retirement specialist with First Union Bank, which eventually became Wachovia and now is Wells Fargo. Okay. We were managing, I worked for their Evergreen Funds division, and we were managing the UPS stock transition. So UPS was a privately owned company. It did IPO. Lots of people became millionaires overnight. And I got invited to this symposium, and this investor symposium of very, very wealthy people. I don't know why I got invited. They should not have invited a 25-year-old to this because I wore like this olive green
7: ugly, like $50 suit. I looked horrible and I was even dumber than that. But I remember sitting at this table and I, you know, it's all people, you know, $50 million and above in net worth. And $50 million back in the late 90s was, I mean, it's a lot of money today, but it was serious money then. And I asked them, you know, how do you guys invest? And they were retired people and like, oh, are you chasing the next big thing? You got tips for me? And one of the guys laughed at me a little bit and he was kind. He was really kind. And he said, Jim, once you've made it, you don't risk it. Why would I can't speak for everybody else, but the biggest risk I have is losing all this money at this point. I've already hit the finish line. I'm rich enough for all the money to last through my lifetime, my kids' lifetime, and maybe even some of my grandkids' lifetime. And at, you know, $50 million then is probably like $150, $200 million today. So he was dead on and spot on right. It took me a while to like process that and think about it. But retirees are the same way. You hit retirement. Why are you taking so much risk?
6: Right.
7: Do you really need to beat the market? So be very cautious around that. By the way, I wanted just to throw this out because we've gotten a lot of great feedback on this. We wrote a book called Virginia's for Retirement, and it helps people plan for and enjoy their retirement. In Virginia, by the way, we have a couple twists and turns, some landmines that you don't want to discover the hard way. So if you're planning on retiring or you're already retired, you're going to want a copy of this book, and we're happy to send it to you at no cost, no obligation. We'll even cover the shipping and handling. You can go out to retireinva.com, fill the form out, and we'll drop a book in the mail to you. So it's a pretty good little book, I think, at least. It's a good read if you're thinking about retiring. Again, that's retireinva.com. Casey, what's the next financial half-truth on our list?
6: So another phrase we hear people say a lot, especially in marketing, is there are no fees.
7: Right.
6: What should people understand when they hear there are no fees?
7: I mean, you know, come on, man. Do you really take that seriously? Really, at the end of the day, Casey, are you willing to come to work for the next year for free?
6: No.
7: Come on.
6: Sorry.
7: I mean, nobody's going to work for free. Sure, people will help you.
6: Yes.
7: There's lots of people who will come over if I ask them and help me and do things for me, mostly because they feel sorry for me because I had cancer treatment, you know, back early in the year.
6: Yeah.
7: But reality is, yeah, I've got friends and colleagues and people that I care about that I would help out and that would help me out. But they're not going to work for free over an extended period of time. Yes, they'll come over for a day and help me do something or 2 days. They're not going to come out for 3 months in a row every day and work. Nobody's going to do it. There's always a cost somewhere. It may be an advisory fee, an internal expense ratio, a commission, a spread, a surrender charge. If you ever hear somebody say it's free, run away.
6: Yeah.
7: It just doesn't really exist. It's not an issue, by the way, to pay for things. I always tell people it's not the fee. Give me a break. It's not the fee. Fees are the last thing on my mind when I'm doing things. They're important.
6: Yeah.
7: I don't want to overpay, but I want quality.
6: Yeah. Everything in this world has a cost.
7: Everything.
6: Yeah.
7: So if you ever hear that, it's this crazy red flag that you need to run away from, I think, immediately. I have never found anything free. I mean, I guess you can go to Sam's Club and kind of get the free handouts, but you got to pay to get in that place.
6: I love Sam's Club.
7: Yeah. Yeah, I saw it. I ran into Casey at Sam's Club a couple weeks ago.
6: Out of all the people in the state.
7: Yeah. And I had, you know, I had a very small cart filled with steaks and a couple of drinks. And she had.
6: I did not.
7: 6 months worth of prepping in her 5 carts.
6: I have small kids. But bringing it back to the topic in retirement, fees matter because they really can affect your income, your growth, your long-term sustainability. So it's not the issue of whether a fee exists. It's, you know, are you being told that there is one?
7: Well, it's kind of this thing where if you work with an advisor, they should be able to tell you exactly what you're paying. It should not be this mystery. I think about it this way. I went to Lowe's just a couple weeks ago, and I was going to get something. We're renovating this office, and I went in there, and I found the person, the salesperson, did not have a tag on what I wanted to get. I said, hey, how much is this? It was a dishwasher. Mm-hmm. How much is this dishwasher? She pulled out her little scanner, and she scanned it, and she said, sir, it's $549 or whatever it costs. She didn't like say, well, you know, it could be this, but it's this, and it's really free. You can get this free if you pay over time. And she just told me the fee, and I had to make a decision if I wanted it or I didn't want it.
6: Right.
7: Financial advice, it should be the exact same way. What is the fee? This is what it costs. you get to make a decision if it's valuable to you or not. And it really brings me back to these clients I had. I've shared this story countless times and probably countless times on the show, but I remember they were radio listeners and they reached out and they said, Jim, we really like the show. We don't want to waste your time, but you offered to give us a second opinion. And we would like to take you up on that if you're okay with it, knowing that we probably are just fine. I said, sure. They came in, we sat down, we had a lovely conversation. And they had like, I don't know, $1.2 million. And I asked them, I can't remember the exact dollar amount, but around that. And I asked them, what do you think you're paying on this? And they said, well, we think we're right around 1%. I said, well, we're probably a little less expensive than that. But the reality is if you're paying 1%, you're not getting ripped off. But why don't we call the company and find out? Because I don't want to guess. Your retirement's too important to guess. Let's find out specifically. So we called the company and I started asking all the questions because, you know, if you do something for a living, you know all the questions to ask. Mm-hmm. If you don't, you don't know the questions to ask. Right. I mean, that I always ask people, what am I not asking that I should ask that you know I should and I need to know? Mm-hmm. And I started asking the questions and I added everything up. By the end of the conversation, we realized they were paying over 3.5% in fees. So then I asked the person, I said, okay, so I just want to make sure they're paying $3,200, $3,400 a month. And they were like, yes, sir, that's exactly right. And I remember the look on their faces as I told them that you're paying, you know, over $36,000 a year in fees. And I asked them, how do you feel about that? And they said, where do we sign to transfer these assets over? We were never told this. This mm-hmm. is ridiculous. Now, this was 5 years ago. They're still incredible people. And, you know, at the end of the day, our goal is not to make somebody in Wall Street wealthy or some advisor wealthy. It's okay to pay a fee. Mm-hmm. You ought to know what it is, though. Yeah. And you should know specifically. And I think it's really important. I think when you're going to build a retirement plan, and if you're heading into retirement plan, it's important to know it doesn't have to feel confusing. And with the right plan, it should become much clearer. Your income, your taxes, your investments, it should really give you clarity. And if you want to get a second opinion on where you're at, and we get these in the medical field all the time, if you want a fresh set of eyes in your situation, give us a call. What we'll do is we'll look at your situation and we'll help you build something solid at no cost and no obligation, just to talk, right? If we work together, we'll walk you through exactly what it runs, how it works, and you'll know exactly what the fee is. Our number, 540-505-3300. Again, that number is 540-505-3300. I always ask people, what do you have to lose? An hour of your time to make sure you're on the right track. Worst thing that's going to happen is I'm going to tell you you're in great shape, give you a high five, and we're all going to go about our business and part as friends. Again, let's get a second opinion on where you're at. We can't pick up the phone for you, so call today. 540-505-3300. You can also text us and we'll respond back to you. 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
7: 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It's a process we use to turn a pile of financial decisions into one clear plan. If you want to learn more about who we are, want to even just see what our pictures look like. I'm always nosy. Yeah, I want to know what people, I want to know what people look like. Mm-hmm. I don't know why. I just do. You can go out to martinwealth.com. I'm the really good looking guy.
6: He's okay? Very dapper.
7: Yeah, I am very, very handsome. If you like 50-year-old bald men on there, I'm exactly who you want to find on there. So again, martinwealth.com. I actually have this shirt and it says, with a body like this, who needs hair?
6: Oh my goodness.
7: Yeah, I wore that in probably places I shouldn't. I wore that into the Duke Cancer Center a couple months ago.
6: Oops.
7: My doctor just looked at me and shook my head and said, I should have expected it. Mm-hmm. It was a funny, funny conversation. And by the way, I'm cancer-free, so I can say I can talk about that stuff now. Mm-hmm. But I decided I'm probably going to retire that shirt. I didn't buy it for that, but mm-hmm. I feel like it was part of my life there, and yeah. it's time to move on. Yeah. I got rid of that shirt and my radioactive shirt.
6: Yep.
7: I can tell you, Dr. Larrier is a she's a physician that deals with radiology, so she shoots you with the radiation. She did not find that shirt very amusing. She's some MIT grad. She is smart as a whip, and she goes, I don't know if I like that shirt, Jim. I said, it's pretty funny. She goes, it is funny, but you're going to scare our old ladies in here. With that said, we're going to be talking about some financial half-truths today and making sure people understand what we're talking about. When you hear these things, your antennas can kind of go up and you can kind of think about what you're doing and shouldn't you really be doing it? So, Casey, take us away. What's the next one on our list?
6: Yeah, this next one I hear a lot and it ruffles my feathers, and that's there's no risk. I think that this is one of the most dangerous things someone can hear in financial planning. In my personal opinion, I think everything has some kind of risk to it, especially with investing. Jim, what's your take on it?
7: Oh, it does. I actually drive some of our clients crazy because I probably harp on this way more than I ought to. When I talk about the fact that things do have risk, I look at this like a thermometer. Think of a thermometer. If you think about a thermometer and it's a risk thermometer, the further up the thermometer you go, the riskier things get. Mm-hmm. But it doesn't mean that at the bottom there's no temperature, right? Like it's still there. Even cash has a risk. You can be stolen, it can burn down, it's not going to keep up with inflation. I mean, there's a million things. Obviously, stocks have market risk. It's a bit more. Bonds have interest rate risk or default risk. Annuities have liquidity and credit risk. Cash has inflation risk. The key is not eliminating risk. That's an impossibility. We can't do it. We can't indemnify it. We can go out and get insurance to help mitigate it, but we can't eliminate it. It's, you know, we get in a car. What do? What's the first thing you do when you're in your car?
6: You put your seatbelt on.
7: Yeah, you should at least. Not my wife. I'm proud to say she does put her seatbelt on now because I made sure that the car I bought her had this like massive dinging noise that just annoyed her beyond belief. I think she was thrown out of a car when she was like a kid. And I'm not sure if she liked the experience.
6: Maybe.
7: Or if she got whacked on the head and decided that I survived or I'm going to keep doing it because why not? Mm-hmm. But she does wear it. I'm only teasing. So she never listens to the show. So I don't really have to worry about blowback, but my parents will love it and they'll tell her about it. So, my mom and dad listen to this show.
6: I love them.
7: Yeah, they do.
6: I appreciate
7: that. They give me feedback all the time. Mm-hmm. And they usually say, Casey was really good and you were horrible. So, real estate has risk, has vacancy, maintenance, liquidity. Again, the key is not eliminating risk. And it's really important that if you ever hear this from an advisor, that yes, there are products and solutions that have guarantees. But there's still risk. Yeah. You still need to understand and go in with your eyes wide open. The key is understanding which risk you're taking and why, and then mitigating and spreading those risks out, diversifying that risk. At least that's how I approach it.
6: Mm-hmm. Yeah, and next we're going to move on to taxes, but I wanted to throw in there, we're not talking about any of these half-truths to stress anybody out or overwhelm them or really give them any sense of panic. It's just wanting to be transparent and really give you some knowledge that maybe you didn't have beforehand. So moving on to taxes, because everyone loves taxes, this is where a lot of people hear a rule of thumb that may not hold up anymore, and that's where your tax rate will be much lower in retirement. Mm. I've heard it a lot. It's a very common statement. Jim, why should pre-retirees be careful with that assumption?
7: I don't know where this one got started. I have no idea where this idea that your tax rate's going to be exponentially lower in retirement. Here's where it is lower. If you made a lot of money and you saved none, and now you're just living on Social Security, yep, your tax rate will be lower. But for everybody else, you know, if you save some money and you have a decent amount of income in retirement, your tax rate might even go up. Again, it can be true for some people. I just don't like blanket statements.
6: Right.
7: I've never liked them because I think it takes out the individuality of our own situations. And every one of you is so unique. Mm-hmm. Your situation is so different that you need to make sure you're there. So many retirees still have taxable income from Social Security, from pensions, IRA withdrawals. And then once you hit 73, you get into your RMD status, and now you have to start taking money from your retirement accounts if you're not. And we've seen people have to take enormous withdrawals out of there, enormous. We're going through this situation with a client right now where they're having to take, you know, six figures out of their account. Well, all of a sudden that starts to push you into different brackets because you've got your Social Security, you've got your pension. Now you have these massive RMDs. And then Medicare IRMA can make higher income even more expensive. Future tax rates. Look, tax rates are written in pencil.
6: Right.
7: They're not written in stone. So I think what should happen, and again, this is a fun thing, but when people sit down with us the first time, one of the questions I ask them is, who does your tax preparation? So who prepares your taxes? And we hear all the, you know, we hear all the big box chains or, you know, some local CPA, and all of that's fine, or they do it on their own. And the next question I always ask is, who does your tax planning or tax strategy? And I very rarely get an answer to that, which I find out that, you know, most of the financial world has ignored this. Mm-hmm. And most of the CPAs don't have time to deal with this because they're so busy in their practices around tax season. So I think it's this really important opportunity, and it's a miss that many people have, is making sure they have a tax strategy, a strategy to pay less, because tax planning should happen way before retirement or when you retire, not after all the decisions have been made. And you have this really magical window from the year you retire until 73. You have a window of opportunity to potentially impact your lifetime tax bill in a very meaningful way. And if you want to learn how we do that, you can go out to martinwealth.com or give us a call. Look, we've got spots available on our calendar. We're happy to help. We're happy to walk you through our Smart Wealth assessment. Make sure you're on track. That number, 540-505-3300. Again, 540-505-3300.
6: Yeah, I like how you said all that. And I know you don't like blanket statements, but I think that one should be, tax planning should definitely be a proactive thing and done before you make the decisions. So someone may retire from work, but they're not going to retire from the tax code. It's still always going to be a part of your equation as long as you're on this earth.
7: That hurts my feelings.
6: I know, but it's the truth.
7: It's like Uncle Sam. Like, he's always there. I mean, you can think about Uncle Sam like this. You're going to a movie, sitting down with the love of your life.
6: Mm-hmm.
7: And Uncle Sam's just reaching his hand into your popcorn. What a jerk.
6: Some good imagery there.
7: But that's how the tax code works. He's always there.
6: Yes. That brings us into the next one. Another popular rule of thumb that I've heard, and I know that you've heard it, is around mortgage debt, especially when someone has a low interest rate or they're getting close to retirement. That is, you should never pay off your house early when your interest rate is this low. I've had this conversation this week, so I want your take on it, Jim. Why do you think this can be misleading to say that you should never pay it off if your interest rate is low?
7: I think that what we're talking about is arbitrage. And what arbitrage means, like, let's imagine you have 100, let's say your balance on your mortgage is 100,000.
6: Okay.
7: And you got 100,000 in cash, and you're earning 4% on your cash, and you're paying 2.5% on your mortgage. Okay.
6: Yeah.
7: That's when it likely doesn't make sense, right? Like, mathematically, you run the arbitrage game and you take the extra point and a half or whatever that would be. Here's the real issue. A lot of times that's not how it works. We have the money in cash and the two rates are the same. And I like paying it off because it creates cash flow.
6: Mm-hmm.
7: Peace of mind matters. Liquidity matters. Tax deductions might not be as valuable as you once thought, especially with the standard deduction where it is. But you have to be really careful. You may not want to withdraw money from your 401k to do this because now you have to pay taxes on the distribution. I think it's like a lot of things in life. It's an it depends answer, mm-hmm. as opposed to a rule of thumb. Yes, it could very well make sense to pay it off. In fact, for me, I hate debt. I'm a Dave Ramsey SmartVestor Pro. Mm-hmm. I really buy into what Dave says. I am not there to have mortgages. I've been very disciplined my whole life. I do not go into debt. If I can't pay cash, I don't buy it.
6: Yeah.
7: It's really that simple. Now, I'm not saying that's your plan and it has to be your plan, but I eat my own cooking.
6: Is it good? Are you good at it?
7: I'm a pretty good cook. I'm not bad, but I don't like the cleanup.
6: Yeah. Yeah.

0: just lets us hang in there. Mm-hmm. But we're not going to hang in there and sell out of our stop positions. We're not going to stop going on trips when you're 64 years old because the market's down. Right. How long do you have to wait it out?
1: Yeah.
0: You know, some of this money, you know, some of your money can be invested for long-term growth, but maybe not all of it. The problem that I hear a lot of times are people, you know, they come to us with a great savings and maybe some investments, but they don't have a real plan. They're not ready for what happens if the market drops 20, 30%. Nobody's ever stress tested their portfolio. And a paper loss becomes very real when you can't access the money inside of there. And you want to. You want to put a new deck on. You want to help your kids. You want to travel. But just hang in there. It'll come back. So if you want to get some help making sense of your investments, your taxes, your income, so you can feel confident in the road ahead and you can be ready for when the market does turn sideways, give us a call. We're happy to sit down with you at no cost, no obligation, answer all your questions. And if it makes sense, we'll have a deeper conversation. Now, a lot of folks, Casey, they've been listening to the show for a long time. They've written our number down. They've intended to call, and you can text or you can call, whatever is easier for you. But our number is 540-505-3300. Give us a call, shoot us a text. We'll figure out a time that works to have this conversation. Starts today, 540-505-3300. Again, one last time, 540-505-3300. Hey, this has been a really impactful segment. Stick with us after the break. We've got some retirement realities coming up next.
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0: 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Casey, we're talking about retirement realities here. You know, sometimes reality, it's better than kind of, you know, guessing and imagination, but sometimes, I don't know, it's hard to face reality sometimes, but yeah. I think today's going to be good.
1: Yeah, I think that reality is definitely easy to avoid in certain situations. So a lot of these things I think are going to resonate with some people. The first one is waiting for certainty can become its own risk. I really, really like this one. This has actually popped up in my own personal financial life in the last few weeks. I am definitely a victim of paralysis by analysis. So you go down this rabbit hole of you think that things are chaotic, or you get a lot of options and you don't know which one to pick, and you just say, I'm going to wait, or it's going to, you know, things are going to settle down. And in the retirement sense, it's they're waiting for the market to calm down, or they're waiting for interest rates to make sense, inflation to cool off, tax rules to become clear. You can insert anything there that you want to. If you're looking for a reason, you're going to find it. But retirement decisions rarely happen in a perfect environment. Isn't that true for all of life? But at some point, the

0: question is going to become, am I being patient or am I really just stuck?
1: I think about this back in 2010, and I know that was 16 years ago. But in 2010, I remember that there were, you know, rates were actually in a pretty good place. There was, I think you get 4%, 5%, something like that on five-year money, maybe 10-year money. But people were so used to where rates were before 2008, 2009, that they stuck around and they watched rates go down. So all their cash, their CDs, their money markets, they just started to get 1%, 0.5%, maybe 2%. And they just waited, or people got out of the market in 2008 and then would never get back in and never sit down with an advisor. And they're always waiting for this perfect time. I'm sorry, I'm not here to tell people about their relationship with God or anything like that, but nobody's ever came down and tapped me on the shoulder and said, you know what, Jim, it's your really time to invest and save more. Mm-hmm. Maybe that happens for some people. Yeah. And I think that's okay.
0: Yeah.
1: I think everybody has different relationships with where they're at. But at the end of the day, you know, we're all given free will, and we've got to act on our own to do things.
0: Right? I agree.
1: And we've given brains and free will, and we're able to take information to decipher it. And I think this is one where people get themselves into a lot of trouble. That we call that procrastination is another word for this.
0: Yeah.
1: And we justify it. We all do. Mm-hmm. It's kind of like the diet. I don't know. I'm not saying you're guilty of this, Casey, because I'm not at your house at 6 o'clock at night watching what you eat. But I can tell you that there have been times in my life where I'm like, you know what? I'm going to go on the diet tomorrow, but tonight I'm going to have 3 slices of cake because tomorrow it'll all be flushed out of my system.
0: Yes.
1: And then tomorrow happens and I make the same stupid deal with the devil with myself and get into that. So
0: I have the same experience. And usually my husband, the wonderful Southwest Virginia outdoorsman, is coming up behind me saying, you're going to regret that in the morning. You're really not going to be happy. I wouldn't do that. And I tell him he doesn't know what he's talking about.
1: No, he does. He's sage advice from him. Mm-hmm. And I want to tell you, I've not had sugar in over a week now.
0: Good job.
1: I try to have it on the weekends a little bit. It's been hard because it's been birthday time for a lot of us and a lot of people at the firm. But sugar's my enemy. But that's my reality check for me is stop. Nobody's come down and tapped me on the shoulder and said, Jim, don't eat sugar. Mm-hmm. I have free will. I get to make that decision. I know I shouldn't, and I still do, and I'm trying to get better about it, darn it. All right, what's number two on our list?
0: Separate what you can control from what you can't.
1: I'm going to be clear. I think this is the real secret to people's success in life. Clearly, grit, hard work, intelligence, but you can't control the market. I don't care what you think you can do. You can't control the market. You can't control tax law. You can't control stupid politicians. And politicians are stupid, by the way.
0: Hopefully none of them are listening.
1: I don't care if they're listening or not. They know it. And the ones listening, you're super smart. The rest of you, yeah. Inflation. And maybe they're not dumb people. But you give somebody like an ounce of power, and man, it must go to their head.
0: Yeah.
1: I think to myself, like, I think I would be untouched by it. I really think that.
0: Yeah.
1: But there's very few people who are. So maybe I wouldn't. I don't know. Maybe they say power and money corrupts all. Mm-hmm. Here's what you can control, though. You can control your spending. You can control your savings, your retirement date, your income strategy, your risk level, how organized your plan is. Casey, you can control how much sweets you have at night. Mm-hmm. Sometimes.
0: Speak for yourself.
1: Retirement confidence usually comes from controlling the controllable. And the goal is not to predict the future. It's to prepare for it, right? Like, that's what we're talking about. We're talking about this reality is wrap your mind around that. And I think you're in a much better position. You know, Dave Ramsey talks about budgeting every dollar. And I don't know that I go that deep. Again, I'm a Dave Ramsey SmartVestor Pro. But I do think if you can get your spending under control and your savings, it solves a bunch of financial problems right away.
0: It does. And what a powerful statement there that you made. The goal is not to predict the future. It's to prepare for it. That really is the truth. Unfortunately, wouldn't we all like to predict the future and, you know, really set ourselves up for that? But we can't. The best thing that we can do is be proactive and really make good efforts now to help for in the future. And then third one is don't confuse information with action. So many people have more statements, articles, videos, and opinions than ever. I mean, social media is at the tip of our fingers 24/7. More information doesn't always create better decisions. I think if anything, it's going to cloud your mind more and maybe kind of make your reality something that it's not, or you start to compare your situation with others when it really doesn't need to be happening. And it can definitely create paralysis. So at some point, the question is going to become, what does this mean for my retirement? And a plan should turn that information into action steps for you.
1: And the next one on the list is put deadlines around important decisions. You know, when will you decide to retire? What's your date? When will you decide to review your Social Security options? When will you look at your healthcare coverage? When will you reach out to us and schedule a time to sit down or an advisor? It doesn't have to be us, but when will you connect with an advisor? Again, if you want to call us, it's 540-505-3300. When will you review your investment risk? When will you figure out what your income looks like when the paychecks stop? I think it's like a lot of things. We've got to put dates, times, and goals around it in order to accomplish it and not feel far behind. I'll tell you that I love when I set a date and get things done, because for me, the mental energy that having something out there that I know I can get done that I haven't got done just drives me insane. So I just like to get it done. And I'm not a checklist task doer kind of person, but I am a big, like, objective guy. So getting it done really helps me mentally.
0: I agree with that, Jim. I think it's really important to take that pile that you have that you say we'll get to it someday and really, you know, get intentional about it and really take some action steps there. Jim, next I want to go into some common retirement questions and scenarios that we've seen in the office before and get your take on them. Number one is, should I wait until the market feels better before I retire?
1: We do hear this all the time. And it's kind of interesting, because you'll actually hear this when the market's doing exceptionally well. It's really based upon your fear of the market in a lot of ways. I think the reality is, yes, we should look at where your retirement accounts are before you retire. But the better question is whether your plan can handle different market conditions. Are your assets set up in such a way that you're ready for a market decline? Because waiting can help in some cases, but the better strategy is to get ahead of a negative market. You know, retirement date should be tested, not guessed. So usually when we're going to go and we're going to sit down and determine when somebody's going to retire, we don't care if the market drops before then. We don't like it. Mm-hmm. Like, let me be clear.
0: It's not ideal.
1: I'm not excited about it, but we've built the war chest. We're ready for a negative market. We expect markets to go down, and we're not surprised when they do. So the answer is, maybe if you've done no work and no prep, but if you've done the work and the prep, retire on.
0: Yeah.
1: That's a good line. I'm
0: going to get a shirt. Retire on.
1: I'm going to get a shirt that says retire on. Oh, I'm going to start wearing it around.
0: You and your shirts. Number two, what if tax laws or interest rates change after I retire?
1: Yeah, they will. They will, right? Mm-hmm. Retirement's not going to stop the world from turning. And that's for sure. You know, a good plan, though, shouldn't depend on whether everything stays exactly the same. I mean, the reality is we have $30 or $40 trillion worth of debt. That's not anything nobody knows about. There's a lot of it. So tax law likely will change. And interest rates are definitely going to change. The danger is building a plan under the assumption that things won't change. That's why when we sit down with people, we ask our clients to sit down with us at least once a year, and then we stay in touch with them quarterly, because we want to update their plans. We want to adjust the assumptions. We want to know if we need to make a change. We can do it quickly, as opposed to, you know, waiting until the changes are going to become massive. So yeah, I mean, I think it's okay if they change, but at the end of the day, it's probably not okay if you think they're going to stay the same. If you think they're going to stay the same, you know, what do I have, some oceanfront property in Arizona to sell you? They're likely to change, and you just have to be dynamic and be ready and take action. I think we got time for one more, Casey.
0: We do. So the next one is, I've worked too hard to just sit here waiting. How do I move forward without making a mistake?
1: This is hard, because I think this is what prevents many people from retiring, is they've worked incredibly hard. They're ready to retire, but they're fearful of transitioning because they don't want to make a mistake. They don't want to run out of money. They're worried about what's next. And waiting can feel safe, but it can also create missed opportunities. Look, nobody gets out of this alive. we don't know when we're going to pass, but nobody gets out of this alive. Mm-hmm. And every year you're working, you're giving up a year of incredible freedom.
0: Yep.
1: And that doesn't mean the goal should be to rush into retirement. The goal is to move into it with purpose. And you should be ready mentally and emotionally and financially before you do it. But once those three boxes are checked, what are we waiting on? Mm-hmm. Like, what were you waiting for a perfect time? Because it doesn't exist. So if you really want to take a look at your situation, you should do that. And, you know, a lot of people, they come to us with this great savings, but they don't have a real plan. Right. And if that sounds familiar, look, give us a call. We're going to help you make sense of your investments, your taxes, your income, so you can feel confident about the road ahead. You can call or text 540-505-3300. Again, that's 540-505-3300. What we'll do is we'll schedule a 20-minute, no cost, no pressure consultation. We'll answer every question you have. And if at the end it makes sense for us to sit down, we'll do that. Again, that number, 540-505-3300. Give us a call or shoot us a text. Hey, from Casey and myself, thank you so much for tuning into the show. This is Smart Wealth and Retirement. We'll be back next week.
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4: From ABC News, I'm Wayne Cabot. To retaliate for the killings of two more U.S. service members, with a third one missing, Iran being attacked, U.S. military launching strikes against Iran's Parliamentary Revolutionary Guard, the paramilitary guard. ABC's Marcus Moore.
5: In these new American strikes, CENTCOM saying the U.S., quote, targeted Islamic Revolutionary Guard forces that launched those attacks in Jordan. Video circulating online appears to show multiple projectiles raining down from the night sky. The moment that base was hit, four injured service members were taken to hospitals in Jordan and later released. Several others suffered minor injuries and have returned to duty.
4: Iran is also on the attack, targeting other Gulf nations that house U.S. troops, today firing at Kuwait and Bahrain. Ukraine got hit overnight by Russian drones and missiles, mostly targeting Kyiv. While most were intercepted, many others rained down for several hours, hitting apartment buildings, killing one person. Ukraine firing back on Russian oil, the lifeblood of its war revenue. In the U.S. today, gasoline hit $4 a gallon, says AAA. Mayor Zoran Mamdani says if he can, he will have the NYPD arrest Israel's prime minister as a war criminal when Benjamin Netanyahu comes to the U.N. General Assembly, as expected in September. Mamdani telling the New York Times he is consulting city lawyers on the legality, but says he's a war criminal who's been charged by the International Criminal Court. A different sample of shredded iceberg lettuce from Taylor Farms also has cyclospora. The air is better for today's World Cup final in the Jersey Meadows.
6: We'll call the air quality moderate. It won't be completely clear. There'll probably be a little bit of haze out there, but most of it will be aloft. Not a lot of it down here at the surface. It'll be a lot better than it's been lately.
4: ABC meteorologist Jeff Smith. You're listening to ABC News.
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12: Bruce, glad to be here. As you were delivering the opening, I guess you could call that, of our show today, it made me think, the markets have just gone really, really high this year. We were over 50-some thousand points in the Dow. As a listener, I try to always put myself, I've learned this from my wife, to try to put myself in you all's shoes, listeners' shoes, and try to think and deliver things to you all that you like to hear and so you can understand it. One thing that I think of now is like when the markets are doing really well, you kind of think that you're bulletproof. Oh, I'm good, right? And we've made a lot of money. I want to help you keep a lot of money. That's what our job is to try to keep our clients as wealthy as possible. And we talk about that and we'll talk about it on our show today. But I got to let you know, it's when things are the highest, that's the highest risk. We're really top heavy in the markets right now. And a lot of times you don't know what you don't know, and you don't know, gosh, I should have done something till after the point. So just think about this. In 2008, for those of you all that are thinking here, remember back in 2008, now that's been a long time, okay?
11: Yeah,
12: We've had, the markets have gone straight up since then. If you were worried and if you didn't open up your statements when all the stuff, as my granny would say, the stuff hit the fan, you know, that can happen at any time right now. And if you didn't then, you really need to look to see, are you okay? Are you financially set? Are you in the right areas with all five area parts of it? So it's easy to think that, hey, we're great right now, but right now is the time that it is the highest risk is when the stock markets are at an all-time high.
11: Yeah, you're right. Since 2008, we've only had two real hiccups. COVID, which bounced back by the end of the year, and 2022, where stocks and bonds were down in the same year. So let's walk through this mid-year checklist of sorts. Why does it matter to have this checklist and check where we're at?
12: Well, nip things in the bud. Small problems are easier to fix early.
11: Barney Fife advice. I like it.
12: Yeah. Hey, which show was Cletus on? Come on, Cletus. Was that
11: That was Dukes of Hazzard.
12: Dukes of Hazzard.
11: Yeah.
12: Dukes of Hazzard. And what was the other one? There was Cletus, and then there was what was the
11: Roscoe P.
12: Roscoe. Oh my gosh. A buddy of mine could do him perfectly back in the days. But look, nip things in the bud. Small problems are, easier to fix early. At the beginning of the year, we want to, if you think about it, our New Year's resolutions, we're over half the way through the year, folks. We wanted to lose weight and make our money grow more, all right? And then tax season comes around. Now, all that mess is over with, and now there's a time that things can be done. Retirement plans need regular maintenance. Life changes can shift priorities fast. And we're going to talk about style drift and allocation drift in a little bit, but right now is a great time to make changes. And for those of you that are listening, you probably never thought that you would have this money, as much money as you currently have right now, okay? And just a question, if you knew if there was a chance that you could run out of money, when would you all want to know about that? Just think about that, folks. If there was a chance for you to run out of money, when the heck would you want to think about it or hear about it, right? And then if there were, wouldn't you want to do something about it? Well, you've got to find out if there is a chance or not. And that's what our program is here to talk with you about. If we haven't gotten together, right now is a great time to get together and make sure, well, hopefully make sure as much as possible that we can have you on track for things. So
11: 800-563-8360. First item on your checklist, Patrick, revisiting financial goals. Now, for somebody who maybe is already retired, or they're like my older siblings, my two, my sister's retired. My oldest brother turned 65. He'll retire in the next couple of years. My other brother's 63. What should we be focused on right now?
12: We're getting old, brother.
11: Yeah.
12: Gosh, I mean, just think about it. We've been doing this for years now, and income needs may have changed for many people. Your style of living is increased. We've had, when we have money in our pocket and money in the bank and money in our investments, we tend to spend more. When you're working, you've got plenty of money to pay for things, and you know, especially at the end of your career, at that time, you've got plenty of money. You're at your highest earning capacity. Your house tends to be paid for. A lot of times we tend to spend more money because it's there. We got it. We want to go do this. We do it. We do it. And when we get ready to retire, we need to see if we stop working, what can we afford? Because we're not getting paid for 40 hours a week. Our spending goals may need to be updated. Maybe, like we just said, we're spending too much money. Retirement timelines, they should stay realistic. I met a guy, and he says, what do you do for a living? I'm like, well, I'm in financial planning, and people always think it's just about the investments at that time, right? Yeah. See, just, oh, you're an investment guy. I'm like, yeah, I guess so. And so he was like, you know, I want to retire at age 50. And for me, because I've done this for over 30 years, I told him, I'm like, I hope that you can, but, you know, that's kind of early to retire, and I know they're going to be really lost without something in their lives. How many times have you heard of someone, Bruce, that retired and were just bored?
11: Oh, yeah, a lot.
12: And so when we're working hard, we want to retire early. That's great. But we have to realize when we get there what it feels like, okay? Yeah, it's be cool for him to retire at 50. He'll be on vacation and be able to do a lot of things that he wants to do. But eventually, that gets old. And if you're, you know, retire super early, that means you've got to have all kinds of other money to spread over a lot more years. And you just think about it. Let's say he started working when he was 20, hypothetically, all right? And he retires when he's 50. That's 30 years at work. He might live to 90 or 100. In this case, he may be retired longer than he worked. So you have to make sure your retirement timelines are realistic. That's an important thing.
11: Boy, no kidding. That's a long time. Yeah. For that money to last.
12: I mean, I want him to. Yeah. I hope he does. I didn't interrupt you. I hope he does. But you got to have a realistic viewpoint.
11: Oh, my gosh. Heck yeah. 800-563-8360 to reach out to Patrick in the AIRS financial team. On your checklist also is you know, a full investment review of your portfolio. And with those who have done a good job saving, Patrick, what should they be asking about, you know, allocation of their assets right now?
12: When the market grows and you have more stocks and more growth, that can mean more risk. When the stock market does very well, the percentage that you have in risky investments gets even larger and larger. And this is what we call allocation drift. Drift happens without any warning, and rebalancing keeps your risk intentional. All right. The important thing about reallocating or rebalancing is that, let's just say that you get things set up properly and you've got monies in different large companies, small companies, international bonds, different sectors, and in different areas. Well, just like right now, folks, if you mow the grass right now, guess what's going to happen in the next week? You're going to have to mow the grass again, especially if it keeps raining like it does
11: exactly.
12: Now. I hope Smith Mountain Lake gets filled up. But I remember my grandmother saying one time she just sitting watching the grass grow. And I'm like, what do you mean? She says, it's growing. So the thing is once you're intentional and you get your portfolio set up properly to start off with, well, the next thing is that you want to keep it that way, all right? What normally happens is, let's say you've got 9 different areas. one area, and you never can tell which one it is, one area might make a lot of money, and then other could possibly lose money. So the areas that made a lot of money are the ones that usually the next year are the ones that go down, and vice versa. The ones that, like the dogs of the Dow theory, the things that were really, really low, they're the ones that usually tend to revert back to the mean and go back up. So it's important to be diversified and stay diversified, and rebalancing your portfolios. When you're doing that, you're effectively forcing yourself. So let's just say you want to have 20% in all five areas, hypothetically. Okay, I know I said six or nine, but I'm keeping it simple now. One grows to 35%, other one goes way down. Well, what you do is you sell off from 35 down to 20, you sell that while it's high, and you buy the other area while it's low. It's forcing you to automatically buy low and sell high. And that is the name of the ball game. Look, I talk to people and ask them questions. Look, are you rebalancing? You know, and oh, well, I think so. But when we look at it, they're not. They're just kind of buying and holding. And quite often, and especially right now, I see where people have too much money in one area and you can make it, but daggone it, you can lose it like that. Just think about this, folks. You remember, what's it called? Bitcoin. Mm-hmm. Go look to see where Bitcoin is now. You don't hear much of it right now because it's down close to half of where it was at the height of last year. So if you got too much money in one area, or do you know if you do or not? That's the question. I bet a dollar some of you out there do and don't even know it. And if we have a major pullback, I mean, the stuff with Iran, I thought we had a ceasefire. Well, you know how they've been for the last 40 or 50 years. Anything can happen. And once you've made the money, let's get together and let's look at rebalancing and let's keep some of that money, folks. Let's keep it and stay wealthy.
11: 800-563-8360. Tax efficient strategy is also on the checklist. And why is now a good time for this, Patrick?
12: Well, waiting limits your options. Take advantage of the low tax brackets while we have them. As we said at the top of the hour, the mid-year gives you room to adjust and actually focus on things. And tax mistakes can reduce retirement income, which is a big thing that we don't want to have happen. So take advantage of it while we have it and do it now. Don't wait because it might not be available.
11: And then finally, legacy planning. And a lot of people really put this off and don't want to talk about the end of their life. But what are some of the biggest risks of letting a legacy plan go unreviewed or even not put together?
12: Well, let's see. Protection needs change over time. Beneficiaries may override your will. It's something to have a look at. And a biggie are old documents. They can create problems. For example, I was talking to a client just last week, and he had a template for his will. And he said, you know, we have the template and I kept it. And then there was another one. If you wanted to change things or add something here or there, you just fill that form out. And I gave it to my attorney and they fill it out with the changes. He said, but I still got my old template. That's a pretty good idea. And I'm like, well, no, you don't want to. He said that the attorney had shredded the update that he had before they made the final document. And I'm like, that's good, because if one person sees that they get X percent, another one gets Y, and then you show the will and it's something different, goodness gracious, that's where problems can happen. And the attorneys come out and people start suing each other. So make sure you have old documents up to date.
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11: Well, I bet a lot has happened to you in the last, let's say, 20 years. I mean, I think of myself, 20 years, holy cow, that is a lot. And you didn't see all of it coming, probably. Some you did, but probably a lot you didn't. You probably had some unexpected blessings, and you probably also had some of those obstacles that life tends to throw us. So think back as you're joining us here on Financial Sanity with Patrick Ayers. I'm Bruce Steinbrock, and we appreciate you tuning in today with us. You know, Patrick, it is sometimes taking little inventories and snapshots of our life are a good thing. I mean, you think of, 20 years, that's two decades. That's a lot of time. I mean,
12: but it seems like yesterday.
11: Well, I know, but and you know why it does, because, I mean, you've got kids that are right around that 20. I mean, you think of 20 years from Paxton to Ansley to Tilden. I mean, that's 20 years right there, right? I mean, holy cow, it's crazy. You know, so let's talk about some of the big unknowns, especially as they pertain to retirement, because 20 years might be the snapshot of a retirement. If let's say you retired at 70, you live 20 years there. Right. Now you make 90. So how do we prepare for that?
12: Well, there's a good quote to remember, and I heard half of it from Mike Tyson, but then I figured out that he got it from somewhere else. And Mike said, "The past is history and the future is a mystery." Now, he said it, the future is a mystery, right? I remember seeing this meme, and the biggest obstacle for him, he was in the ring, and then the letter S, like you're on, Sesame Street, for him to tackle.
11: Definitely.
12: But then I heard the original part from, I don't know if it was Confucius or someone else, but it was, the past is history, the future is a mystery, and they call it the present because it's a gift. And being present and being where we are right now, that's important. But we have to understand that there is the mystery of the future and the unknown. And we have to try to plan for that. And as you always hear us say, almost every show, folks, we plan for the worst and hope for the best. Okay. The biggest unknown, so as we're talking about unknowns, and the biggest unknown as well as the biggest risk is longevity. The longer that we live, the more money that we're going to need, the higher the probability of negative things happening. Just like Bruce, look, the longer we live, we can see higher inflation. We didn't have inflation for like since the early 80s up until, you know, just a few years ago. But now it started to come back. We see higher inflation. We can see higher taxes, stock market decreases or downfalls, recessions, medical expenses. And health, talking about medical expenses, healthcare costs. And no one knows when they're going to get hurt or if they'll have to go to a nursing home. So it's a possible big expense if one of these happen. And, you know, Bruce, just think of how expensive that long-term care stay can be.
11: Oh, my gosh, yeah. And we looked in that one time for my mom, and she went in for a while, and then she said, nope. And luckily, we hadn't sold the house. So, you know, she came back kicking and screaming to the house.
12: Yeah, that's you never can tell. And then the markets, what are the markets going to do? There's an old saying that says you can't outguess the markets. I've been doing this for a long time, and I've heard many songs and dances over the – I remember Peter Lynch. I remember a lot of the old people from back in the days and what they did and seeing how things have evolved over time. And you will listen to some of these people, and they will convince you that they know exactly what's going to happen tomorrow, and they're the smartest thing on the earth. And guess what? Sometimes it does happen, and a lot of times – it doesn't happen. They can't outguess the market. Just look at it. I was talking about this crazy guy. You remember, you know, Jim Cramer?
11: Oh, yeah. He's even been in movies, Patrick. You know, that tells you the kind of ego he has.
12: I think he was on a Zoloft commercial also. And what's the name of his show that he does?
11: Mad Money or something like that?
12: Yeah, Mad Money.
11: Yeah, okay.
12: Well, you can Google this. They've tracked his market picks, and you know, people look up to him and kind of follow what he does as example. And there was a study that showed that he, compared to his market picks, compared to the S&P 500, he really underperformed the S&P 500. So the thing of it is no one knows what's going to happen in the future. And, you know, I remember, all right, back in the days, you remember when we used to have the stock pages? Well, you know what I'm going to talk about, the monkeys. They gave monkeys darts, and they would throw at the stock pages, and they would pick at the beginning of the year the stocks that the monkeys threw darts at and hit. So if it landed on one, they bought one, right? Versus the gurus. And guess who won half the time?
11: The monkeys. The monkeys.
12: The monkeys. So taxes are another thing in the future. Talking about old sayings, Marvin Gaye, I think it's Troubled Man is the name of the song, but taxes, death, and trouble. You know, there's three things in life for certain. And I can totally see where taxes can be astronomical in the future to offset the amount of spending our federal government has done. So we've got to pay for it somehow. You know, back in 1944, we had a huge deficit, a lot of debt because we got ourselves out of the Great Depression. We spent our way out of that. And then World War II, and taxes were really, really high. The highest tax bracket was 94%. Oof. Right now, the tax brackets are a lot lower, a fraction of that, number one. But our debt is astronomical. I can see taxes going way up in the future. We have to prepare for that, and that's one of the bigger unknowns that are out there.
11: Mm. 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Longevity, the first unknown, Patrick, and we don't know how long we're going to live. When we talked about that just a minute ago. How do you help someone know whether they've saved enough and have enough to get through to whatever their finish line is?
12: Look, that there is absolutely no way to know if you've saved enough unless you have a comprehensive financial plan with a thorough financial analysis to crunch the numbers time and time again and have it ran for you. Most people don't have a financial plan or a financial analysis. When I sit down with people and I say, listen, what is your financial plan? They'll show me their investments. And that's just an investment plan. That's one part of the five parts of an overall plan. And when they have something ran for them, it's primarily just their investments, but not taking consideration other type of factors. And it's important to have all the numbers crunched to see where you stand in relationship to where you want to be and where you would like to be and if you have enough money or not.
11: Yeah. So how do you help make sure, you know, the income that they have will last, I said you retire at, most people think of 65 as retirement, mm-hmm. Some people are thinking maybe I want to work a little longer. Full retirement age mm-hmm. for most everybody listening today is 67 as far as Social Security is concerned. What are some tools that you use to help people understand all of this and help that money last as long as they do?
12: Well, in retirement, it's all about income, and it's kind of the same answer to the previous question. And we just have to have a financial plan, you know, ran for us. We have to do work for this. And it's basically the thing about it I want you to think of is it's you've got your money, your entire life savings for the rest of your life. And I'm going to repeat that. You have your financial life savings for the rest of your entire daggone lives. It's that important. And if it were just like, I don't know, a bottle of ketchup or... I don't know. Maybe it's a good hot sauce. It wouldn't be a problem, you know, if something happened there. But this is for all the marbles and for the rest of our lives. It's stupid not to have a financial plan going into retirement. Just listen, folks. Let's just say, you know, you're going to drive from here to, I don't know, California or wherever you're going. You need to have a plan. If you're going to fly from one place to another place, you need to have a flight plan. You wouldn't get on a flight if the captain came over the loudspeaker and said, folks, we're going to Florida today. We're just going to get in the plane and head on down there, and hopefully we show up there.
11: We're going to get a 60% chance of hitting our target.
12: Yeah. So, I don't mean to be blunt, but we harp on having a financial plan every time we are on the show. Most people don't plan to fail. They fail to plan. You need to have, you need to look to see where your spending is, expenses are. What are your income sources? Social Security for you and your spouse. How do you blend those together? Pensions, 401k plans, Medicare Part D, Medicare Advantage versus Medicare supplement plans, okay? Taxes, healthcare, estate documents, trusts, wills, powers of attorney, investment strategies, cash reserves, your bucket list, inflation rate. Do you want to give money to the kids? What about college? What about church? All of these things need to be put together and stress tested to see where you are. We've got a great computer program that we use that simulates and tests and crunches the numbers tens of thousands of times to give you the probability if you'll have enough money for the rest of your life. And if there's one thing that you ever do for your retirement, is now that you've made your money, have a program and this plan ran for you to see where you are. You can save for 30 and 40 years and end up running out of money without a proper plan.
11: The plan. 800-563-8360 for Ayers Financial. Now, Fidelity estimates that the individual retiring today, so one individual retiring day, will spend $172,500 after tax on health care costs. So double that if you're married. For those, I mean, that's overwhelming, Patrick. And that number doesn't even include long-term care. How do you plan for it?
12: Well, there are things that you can absorb and things that you can't. One of my favorite financial courses in college, we were taught that you have things that have high probability of a loss happening and low probability. Things that have a high cost to them and things that have a very low cost to them. And what you want to do is you want to transfer the risk or buy insurance for the things that have a high probability happening and cost a lot of money. Now, if that's why you insure your house and your automobile, but you don't need to worry about a bicycle, okay? One of the first things that we want to do is make sure we have proper insurances for long-term health care, okay? Long-term health care has a high probability of you or your spouse going there with an enormous price tag. And that's something that you don't want to go into retirement naked with and without. And I got to tell you, look, we talk about having a plan and we talk about taxes and we talk about health care. This is not fun, boring, it's kind of boring. It's not exciting stuff, all right? When we get together one-on-one, I'll talk to you. I'll razzle you and dazzle you and show you all these graphs and charts that you want to hear about. Do that. The reason why we don't do this on the show here is because guess what? That's what a lot of other people do. So we want to be the antidote to conventional wisdom. We want to share with you all the rest of the story of what really, really needs to happen. So we'll get together and look at that. But really, a big part of it's healthcare, taxes, inflation, and the other things we talk about.
11: So you'll be Paul Harvey in the office with the rest of the story.
12: We can't do it everything over the phone. I mean, on the airwaves here for them. They got to come see us.
11: Yeah, and you can of course log on and find out past shows on the web. 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
10: This is Financial Sanity with Patrick Ayers.
11: Well, it's impossible to predict whether the markets are going to be up or down or sideways when we get into retirement. Heck, it's hard to predict them even when you're working. And if you've tried, God bless you, because it's a crazy thing. I mean, I remember, by the way, you found Financial Sanity. He's Patrick Ayers. I'm Bruce Steinbrug. There was a time in high school, Patrick, we had the guy in econ, and it was a junior senior year. You could run, and I didn't do it. I had a brother that did, where they basically helped to try and teach you the stock market, and they'd let you, you know, play with fake money, and, you know, ended up, usually kids don't make the best decisions when they're 16, 17, 18 years old. And it was, but again, you were losing fake money, but it taught you, I mean, but then it also taught you, you know, hey, if you make the right moves, you can grow money. But mm-hmm. it was just interesting. Our relationship with money does have to change over the course of our lives. So let's talk about, we've been talking about unknowns here on the show today. Let's talk about one of the big unknowns that we face. Can you help build a plan for the good markets, the bad markets, and everything in between?
12: Absolutely. That's what we do on a daily basis, and we've done for 30-some years now. What we try to do is we try to create what we call an all-weather or an all-purpose portfolio, and these have many facets to them. Okay, now I'm not saying that, hey, we're going to have an investment for you that's going to guarantee 10% every year. Lord, no. I will guarantee you there'll be some ups and will be some downs. But the old 60-40, the old school portfolio, those days are done. All right, just understand that. The main thing we want to do for retirement and having all-weather portfolio is to reduce the volatility, the ups and the downs. We want all the highs and make 30 and 40 and 50%, but we don't want to lose 50%. So let's talk about this. Let's just say that someone makes 50% and loses 50%, all right? Or actually the first year they've got money, they lose 50%, and then the next year they make 50%. Well, you would think that, hey, 50, negative 50 and positive 50, that they'll be back at break even. But here's what happens. If you have $100,000 and you're down 50%, now you're down to $50,000.
11: Right.
12: If you make 50% on that, now you're up to $75,000.
11: I doubled it from a million, yeah, but 75 grand. So now I'm still 25 down.
12: Yeah. In order to get back to break even, if you're down 50, you've got to double your money to get back to break even. So, question, which is easier to do, Bruce? Lose 50% in the markets or double your money?
11: I would say losing it is easier than gaining it back.
12: The thing is the pros really come into play when the markets are down. We must have a defense in retirement. Quite often, most people in their 401s and IRAs, all they have is straight offense. And, you know, I'll come from a defensive team for the Virginia Tech Hokies. Sometimes their offense is horrible. Sometimes it's great. But you know, what's it? Offense wins games, but defenses
11: win championships.
12: Yeah, so we've got to have a defense, and this goes against the grain of what a lot of things that were taught in the accumulation phase. In the accumulation phase, it's all about growth and offense. And the Wall Street firms, which are the risk type of firms, and I like them, they want us to have all risk because they're more compensated that way. But I want to make sure that we have the right percent of where we are in life, okay? It's really exciting, exhilarating, and can be quite addictive to follow the stock market, especially when it's going up all the time, like it has for the last 15, 20 years, okay? But when the time comes and things go way down, it's a different ballgame. We want our portfolio to have different facets in it. We want to have an offense and a defense. We want to have a part of the portfolio that zigs when the market zags. We want a portfolio that can capitalize on certain trends in the markets. We want a portfolio that pays good dividends. We want a portfolio that has a portion of its money in income producing assets to where we have income for the rest of our entire lives. But the main thing is we want to have a portfolio that can last as long as we do. And this is where the artwork comes in. And I have to tell you, look, whether you work with me or you work with someone else, make sure that you work with someone that has done this for 15 years or more. There are a lot of financial people that are great people in this business right now that have never really seen a 2008. Okay. You got to know how to understand it and how to deal with it and how to go through it and how to keep your calm and not throw the towel in. Quite a lot of people have not seen a devastating market like in 2008, 2000 to 2002, 97, 91, or even 87. These people haven't gone through it. And the people that have, they've gone through it, walked through the fire, and made it out on the other side numerous times. And these are the people that know how to get you through the hard times. And it's important in retirement for you to plan to have this. And really, I think that if it's only $50 or so, you can do it yourself, maybe $50,000. But when it's for your entire life savings, make sure you work with someone that has been through this to be as your guide. You want to have a guide in retirement that's been there and done that and help you reduce volatility, make sure you have income for the rest of your life. And then listen, when the markets are down and you're scared and you're wanting to sell, they need to be the wisdom that comes and talks with you and says, listen, don't sell low. Right now, while everyone else is being scared, we're going to be strong. We're going to buy into this. And when everything's crazy high like it's been, hey, you know what? We're going to do it like Warren Buffett said. We're going to take some gains while they're high, let all the other fools keep on going, all right? Let's sell some while they're high and buy while they're low. So it's good to have a guide. That's what we do. If you need us at any time, reach out, give us a call. I'd love to sit down with you and share with you how we can help you.
11: 800-563-8360 is the number to reach out. 800-563-8360. What can we do to help reduce that market risk, Patrick?
12: Well, the first thing I can tell you is if you don't want to get hit in the face by Mike Tyson, don't get in the ring.
11: Yeah, there you go. All right.
12: Don't be there. And I remember watching, you remember the Karate Kid shows?
11: Oh, yes. Yes.
12: I think there were actually three of them. I think the third one had a lady in it, okay?
11: Right.
12: And the second one is where Mr. Miyagi and Daniel-san.
11: Yes.
12: Daniel, they go overseas, right, and he has to do something with his family, and they are over there, and Mr. Miyagi has to deal with this bully. You remember that? I forget what Sato.
11: Yes.
12: Sato was his name.
11: That's right. That's right.
12: And I remember him being on television, and he's got his like karate gi on, and all he's doing is hitting this big, huge wooden board. I mean, just my hand would have broken. All right. So they had gotten there, and Daniel was training with Mr. Miyagi, and they were on, it was like a fishing village, and they were on a boat. And at the boat, there was this big mast in the middle. And at one end, there was this big spike. It was kind of like a hook that was hanging down from the center mast, right? Mm-hmm. And what they would do is they would take that hook and hook it all the way up in the front where there was another pole sticking up, all right? And if that spike were to fall off the pole over there and come down and hit you, it would go through your entire body, impale you, and kill you. So one of the teaching tools that the Miyagi family has had for all their life was this little drum. And you all have seen them before. It's like a little thing the kids play with that's got a handle on it, and it's got those little a string on either side with a little bead. And if you twist it back and forth
11: it's the drum.
12: I don't know what the name of that is.
11: I don't know what it is either, but it's kind of cool.
12: Yeah, and so Mr. Miyagi said, Daniel-san, this is the way of Miyagi-Do, or whatever the name of the karate was that they had. And so Miyagi had Daniel on the boat, and no one had really understood the background of what the little tool did for you, because it was a teaching tool. So they're on the boat, and the spike, Mr. Miyagi says, listen, Daniel-san, no get hit by spike. And so they take it all the way up there, and I'm scared. I'm like, Daniel's a skinny kid, right?
11: Yeah.
12: And so the spike comes off and goes down and is getting ready just to basically kill Daniel. He jumps off the boat. And then Mr. Miyagi shows him what to do, and Miyagi shows him the secret of the family teaching tool, this little drum. He sticks his arms out, and what he does is Daniel let the spike loose, and it swings down, and he just turns to the side, and it swoops right beside of him. So it's basically moving back and forth and getting out of the way, all right? And he said, Daniel-san, that's the way not to be there. Now, I can't do it like him, but what a great actor, okay? Now, if you have way too much money in too high a risk of areas in the stock market, and if the stock market comes tumbling down, it's like one of those spikes that can cause a major problem. So one of the very first things you need to understand is how much risk you should be taking on and where you are in life. And quite often I see people taking on way too much risk and don't even know it. And if another major pullback happens in 2008, well, or to that, like it did in 2008 or 2 or 97 or 1991, it can be devastating. So don't be there. Don't have too much money in one area.
11: Yeah, you mentioned all those years. You're probably in your the end of the baby boom. You're early Gen X. You remember all of those because you lived through them, right?
12: I remember going to my dad's office in 1987. Ooh. And

0: have a plan that helps us avoid emotional decisions, you know, when things do get rocky and the stock market does topsy-turvy things.
1: So we don't jump off the boat and, you know, get out of balance. I believe in not only having a plan, but understanding the why behind it. When you have a plan and you understand how much risk you actually need to take on and what your rate of return is, that's important. So let's just say that you need 5% per year. That's your number. And if you just get 5% per year, your life is totally successful. Well, the thing is you don't need to take on the full risk of the stock market that can make, you know, 15 or 20, but it can also lose 15 or 20. You don't need that headache, all right? If you keep out of the market enough to where you do what Daniel learned, you know, to be out of the way, that's important. And the most important thing is to find out how much you need and to have that number and see what your number is. So once you have that number, the next thing is having an income plan fully completed and figured out. So you have income every month, no matter what happens for the rest of your entire life. And when you have enough money every month to live on, you don't become emotional. So if the market goes down, hey, I'm going to be okay. If the market goes up, hey, I'm going to be okay. That's important. And the last thing you want to do is get scared and sell while they're low. You want to be able to buy while they're low. And it's all about reducing volatility and having a plan.
0: Is there a window of opportunity to make changes, Patrick?
1: Yeah, absolutely. You know, look, especially with taxes right now, tax brackets are low. Take advantage of them while you can. And it's more important really to work with someone that knows this and can guide you through it, because it's kind of tricky, but it can make a major difference in your life. It really can.
0: Yeah. 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
0: Thanks for joining us here on Financial Sanity with Patrick Ayers of Ayers Financial, right here in Roanoke. I'm Bruce Steinbrock. Patrick is a native of Roanoke, Virginia. Went away to Virginia Tech for college just down the road in Blacksburg, and then came back to his hometown, Roanoke, Virginia, where his dad, by the way, has been doing taxes for, what, like 5 decades now?
1: He only wants to mint 550, some of them, you know. So,
0: and Patrick, of course, came up through that tax business, but also then saw, you know, because of his education at Virginia Tech, how, you know, investments and taxes and different things work together, and decided, heck, I'm going to get into this space because people are needing help. And so if you want help with retirement, that's what Patrick does. Reach out today, 800-563-8360. All right, we're going to dive into the mailbag here first, and then later in the segment, Patrick, I'm going to put you on the hot seat. We call it Think Fast. I just throw out a question to get your first thought, all right? So we'll have some fun. But first question, Nancy in Salem, she says, Bruce and Patrick, Nancy, love listening to the show. I'll have it on and come in and out of the room and

0: Something finally changed. There was a light bulb moment here recently. I've been listening to you for quite a while now, and something finally clicked. I called and scheduled an appointment, and I'm going to be seeing you in a few weeks. And she said, even Bruce, we're talking about estate planning and making sure that your children or whoever you name as your trustee or your executor knows what they're in for. And she said recently her father passed away, and now she's the executrix of the estate. And she says she has to tell you that it's been a lot of work and really need, help navigating things from going to court or dealing with death certificates. And she says I will have to look over the father's estate now, mm-hmm. and as well as my husband's investments when we meet. But I have a question that a dear friend of mine had asked, and it also pertains to me because I have one too. She says, mm-hmm. let's say you have a life insurance policy that's got some cash value in it, mm-hmm. but you don't need life insurance anymore. What do you do with it? Yeah. This all comes home to me dealing with my father's estate and insurance policies for him, and then wanted to make sure that all things are set up for my family. Yes.
1: Well, Nancy, I'm glad that we look forward to seeing you.
0: And thanks for listening.
1: Yeah, absolutely. Absolutely. Great question. Life insurance policies are normally bought for the traditional way is to replace income if someone passes away and feed, clothe, and send children to school. After the house is paid off, or mostly paid off and the children have flown the coop, there's really not much need for life insurance in the traditional sense of things. That's why a lot of times people will buy a term policy because it's inexpensive and, you've got 20 or 30 years and you're done with. So, however, sometimes life policies can, in retirement, can be retooled and used in differently, but in a very effective manner. And so when we meet, I'll be looking over your information as well as your father's, and we'll probably start with your father's information since you're in the middle of this, I'm assuming. We'll look to see if there are any IRAs or 401s or retirement accounts that he may have that may be fully taxable to the beneficiaries. And just so you know, executor of an estate is the male version. Executrix, that's the female version. Okay. So if you're ever on Jeopardy, you know the answer to that. So let's talk about this. And what was her name? Nancy?
0: Yes.
1: Nancy. So listen, I don't know if you have brothers or sisters or, who the beneficiaries are, but we'll have a look at that and see. But let's just say that your father had $500,000 in an IRA. Now, none of that money has ever been taxed, so we will need to find a tax-efficient withdrawal strategy given the new rules that are out there for you and your family. We want to minimize as much of taxes as possible. We probably don't want to take it all out at one time because we could end up losing, 30, 40, maybe even 50% of it. So let's just say that you've got the IRA and let's just say that you have a life insurance policy. And let's say that there's, $500,000 in an IRA and let's say you have a $150,000 life insurance policy. Well, talking about retooling that, it might be worth keeping that life and policy because the death proceeds are totally income tax free. These proceeds could be used to prepay the taxes due on the IRA, hence replacing the wealth. That's why it's called a wealth replacement strategy that would have been lost due to taxation. So let's just say that, hypothetically, that you want to pass along the full $500,000 or he did to you and your family, or maybe just you, and you have to owe $150,000 in taxes on it, but you've got a life insurance policy that pays that for it. So you can basically prepay the taxes portion or all of it, or maybe even more than that, and leave more money behind. Okay. So that is a great way to use it as another tool. Now, let's put a spin on that. Let's say that you've got a $150,000 death benefit policy. That's the face value of it. Okay. But let's just say that there's $125,000 in cash. Really, you only have a $25,000 policy because if you pass away or if he passed away, they're only on the hook for $25,000. Well, it may be that we could do a few things. Maybe we can take that cash and maybe grow it more than the $150,000 to leave behind even more. Or maybe what we can do is take that cash value that is currently there. Let's say this is your policy, and get a lot more death benefit, more bang for the buck. And this is something that we'll have to review, and we'll talk about this in depth, and looking forward to seeing you and That was a great question.
0: Yeah.
1: Great question.
0: 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All right, now time to think fast. We're going to throw out some topics
1: Patrick. Go.
0: And
1: I'm kind of nervous.
0: First thing that comes to your mind, all right? So here it is. Best vacation you've ever taken.
1: 1997, my honeymoon.
0: Oh, look at that. Yeah, he's going for the home run out of the gate. He outkicked his coverage, folks.
1: Oh, gosh.
0: Tara's a great woman.
1: yes. She's putting up with me for close to 30 years now. Good gracious. We spent 4 days in Mykonos and 4 days in Santorini and loved it. Food was great. It was, I didn't want to come back.
0: Yeah.
1: Favorite vacation, hands down.
0: There you go. His honeymoon, his favorite vacation. All right. What food could you eat every single day?
1: Oh, gosh. Well, I got to tell you, French fries. Oh, my goodness. I love good French fries. And also, I really like pasta with really, really good red sauce.
0: You're going for carb loading.
1: yeah, that's it. I love hamburgers, but probably couldn't eat those every day. I think some good pasta, some good French fries. It's funny you ask this because sometimes we'll be with the family and I'll ask them, what's their last supper? The last thing? And we go, fries are it.
0: There we go. Early bird or night owl?
1: Normally early bird, but sometimes in the summertime, might stay up a little bit later because, you know, it doesn't get dark till like 9:30 or so. But so normally an early bird. Yeah.
0: All right. Favorite movie quote?
1: Oh gosh. I just don't have one. I mean, I love movies.
0: Oh, yeah. I know you do.
1: Casablanca. Okay. Here's looking at you, kid.
0: Oh, Humphrey Bogart.
1: Yeah. And then another good one in there is, you know, the Germans wore gray and you wore blue, something like that. I forget that one. I'm going to make him an offer he can't refuse. That was.
0: I thought you were going to give an Animal House reference when John Belushi says.
1: When the Germans bomb
0: Pearl Harbor. Germans? Shut up. He's on a roll.
1: He's on a roll, yeah. I got to tell you, look, I think my favorite quote is from my favorite movie, Star Wars. May the Force be with you. Now, that came out when I was 7 years old, and I really wasn't very spiritual at that time. I was into climbing trees and throwing stuff and, you know,
0: riding your bike,
1: you know, the BMX. But I totally realize it's another saying, you know, may God be with you. And that's the greatest force in the universe.
0: Yeah, no doubt.
1: Yeah.
0: One piece of advice you'd give your younger self.
1: Oh my gosh. What come to my mind first is what my dad used to say. I used to be partners with my dad in the tax business. And I'm telling you, being the son of an ex-Marine, CPA, Leo, birth sign. Oh my gosh. You know what my dad used to say to me all the time? Sit up, son. Act like you got some sense. That's a good
0: one. Still says that.
1: Yeah, he does. All right. I think I would tell myself that it's not the result. It's the ride. That's where life is. And to trust in yourself because, you know, God's in you and with you at all times. And it's all about the relationships that you have with people. So enjoy the people that you have. And I feel every person's put in your life for some type of reason.
0: Yeah. Favorite holiday?
1: Christmas.
0: Yeah.
1: Hands down. And then, but I also like, besides my anniversary, I like D-Day. I like World War II stuff.
0: What job did you want to have as a kid?
1: Well, I wanted to be an astronaut and my mom lost her job. And then I knew at that time I wanted to work in this field helping people.
0: Yeah, there you go. One final thing, go-to karaoke song we could see singing.
1: The easiest karaoke to sing ever is Tequila. It's one word and that's it.
0: Yeah. And now I will say he can do some Mad Vanilla Ice because I saw him do it at a conference one time.
1: Ice, baby. Yeah. Well, that's it for us today, folks. Bruce, I've had a great time. Folks, you all have a great weekend. And what you got to say to us, Bruce?
0: Well, go spend some time with the people that you love because that is what it's all about.
1: That's it. Have a great one.
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5: From ABC News, I'm Wayne Cabot. A different sample of shredded iceberg lettuce, not part of the recall, has tested positive for cyclospora. The FDA is saying that this batch is also from Taylor Farms. Most U.S. states are now under the recall, where the advice is throw it out.
6: Taylor Farms says it's voluntarily removing all iceberg lettuce sourced from central Mexico from the U.S. market. According to a recall notice by the FDA, the shredded lettuce was sold in 27 states between June 29th through July 16th. The CDC says the outbreak remains under investigation and is now linked to shredded iceberg lettuce that was served at some Taco Bell locations in five states.
5: ABC's Whit Johnson. Those states are Michigan, Ohio, West Virginia, Indiana, and Kentucky, but people are getting sick as far away as Texas and New Jersey. The U.S. military launching airstrikes overnight on Iran's Revolutionary Guard. Retaliation for the killings of two U.S. service members. A third person is missing.
7: President Trump reportedly telling News Nation the deaths were very sad, but insisting Iran could not be allowed to have a nuclear weapon. President Trump has said the war is necessary to prevent Iran from having a nuclear weapon.
5: ABC's Allison Kosick. Iran this morning sent missiles and drones toward Kuwait and Bahrain, two Gulf states that house U.S. troops. Two American service members died when Iran attacked a U.S. base in Jordan. Today, gasoline hit $4 a gallon, says AAA, with Iran turning back tankers in the Strait of Hormuz and Ukraine going after Russian oil fields. Today in Kyiv, Russian missiles and drones terrorized Ukrainians for hours, many getting through air defenses, hitting apartment buildings, killing one, wounding 16. The air is better for today's World Cup final in the New Jersey Meadowlands. President Trump is going to be hosting Canada's Prime Minister Mark Carney, whose nation he threatened with sanctions for, as he put it, not maintaining its forests. This is ABC News.
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5: Federal marshals have apprehended two social media stars.
11: Andrew and Tristan Tate arrested in Miami after British prosecutors sought their extradition. The brothers, who have millions of followers online, face new allegations of rape and human trafficking involving multiple women in the United Kingdom. They previously faced separate trafficking charges.

0: Yeah. Yeah.
1: So these things, when we ignore them and sweep them under the rug, we not only get a lumpy rug, they have a high rate of resurrection. And now you have zombies walking all through your... They come up out of the grave and you have zombies walking through your house. And because we didn't deal with them. And so what you've got to do is take the zombies out fast, hardcore.

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0: Patrick's in Madison, Wisconsin. Hi, Patrick. How are you?
4: Hey, how's it going, Dave?
0: Better than I deserve. What's up?
4: So, I'm 23 years old. I recently graduated college, been working for a little bit here, and I anticipate

0: Welcome back to the Ramsey Show in the Fair Winds Credit Union Studio. Jade Washaw, Ramsey personality, number one best-selling author, is my co-host today. Katrina is with us in Minneapolis. Hi, Katrina. How are you?
1: Hi, great. Thanks for taking my call. So my husband and I are new to your show. I recently just finished your book, and we have an entirely different view of our situation than we did a little while ago.
0: Thank you.
1: You're going to cringe really bad when I read these, by the way. So I'm sorry in advance.
0: Okay.
1: All right. So we have $620,000 in debt outside of our mortgage.
0: Whoa.
1: Yep. My house is worth $800,000. My husband makes $880,000. I make about $70,000. Bulk of this is medical school debt. I guess what I'm interested to hear your opinion on is just how fast or what level of gazelle-like intensity that you say do we need to go over, or do we need to shovel ourselves out of this at? I'm wondering, after finishing your book, you know, I'm like, we need to eat beans and rice. We need to sell our house. We need to sell our vehicle. And I've just kind of got this overwhelming, you know, weight.
0: I don't think you need to sell your house, but I am going to recommend you get really, really serious about this. Now, let me make sure I got my numbers right here, okay? Because these are wild numbers.
2: Yes.
1: He makes
0: 880, and you make 70.
1: Correct. Yes.
0: For a total of $950,000 a year income.
1: Yes.
0: That is so cool.
2: It
0: Congratulations.
2: Is. What
1: really,
2: do you do?
1: Really hard.
2: What's
1: he's
2: he do?
1: A hospitalist.
2: Okay.
0: He's a what?
1: And he's working.
2: He's a hospitalist.
1: So, okay.
0: Wow.
2: Way to go.
0: Okay. And you have $610,000 in non

0: mortgage debt. That's yeah. all your debt except your house.
1: Yep. And
0: okay. Well, let me just ask a simple question then. Yep. So, yep. 610 from 950 still yep. leaves 300,000.
1: Okay.
0: Why could you not just pay this off in 1 year and have a still have a pretty decent life?
1: Yeah, I think we can do it at a pretty intense rate. Our expenses, we have four kids. His student loans are astronomical.
0: The student loans are what we're talking about.
1: Yeah.
0: 950 minus 610 is 340.
2: Yeah, what are the expenses that you got taxes out of that would stop you from doing what Dave is saying? I mean, I'm thinking about your mortgage. That's
0: how much
2: probably
0: is your mortgage?
1: I think we pay easily over $7,500 a month.
2: Okay.
1: We have a suburban payment.
0: No, the suburban payment is part of the 610.
2: Part of the debt. That'll be gone.
1: Yes. Yeah. So, you know, as of right now, my husband kind of told me he thinks we could get the car and some of these additional things taken care of immediately.
2: Yeah. What's
0: the No. This is the guy that borrowed $610,000.
1: Yep.
0: Okay. His vote of doing this gradually is not a good vote. Okay.
1: Mm-hmm.
0: I want you to hear me. I want you guys to pay your house payment, eat, live on $150,000 or $200,000 a year, and put $60,000 a month on this debt, and you will be done in 1 year.
2: Tell us about the list of smallest to largest. Tell us what's included in the 620. Obviously, you said medical. Obviously, you said student loan. But give us some real numbers, and we're going to show you just how quickly this is going to go.
1: Okay, so we have $70,000 in car, $30,000, again, you're going to cringe, in a jet ski, $20,000 in an RV.
2: And then the other ones are medical?
0: And then everything else is your student loans?
1: Yes.
0: Okay, so if you're paying $60 a month, you would pay off the RV and the Sea-Doo and a portion of the car the first month, and the next month you'd pay off the car, and then we would be down to just $60,000 a month going on the student loans.
2: Yeah, and you'd have all those payments back, by the way.
1: Yeah, yeah.
2: Because what's the total of payments between the car, jet ski, and RV?
0: Yeah, that's several thousand
1: dollars. 120, I think.
0: No. That's the balance. That's not the payment, yeah. Yeah, so
1: I go back
0: to the simple math, and I want to just stay there, okay? Because you guys have ridiculous numbers. So 950 minus taxes minus 610, and that means you have zero debt at the end of the year. And that also pays all the payments on all that debt, because all of that's going towards the debt, okay? So the only thing that has to come out of the balance is your house payment and food. And that's not two beans and ricey. You still got 150.
2: That's what I'm saying.
0: Or so income to live on after I did all that.
2: And beans and rice, by the way, let me just say this, because I know there's somebody out there. You said cringing, but let me just remind you, beans and rice while living in a, you know, $1 million house and driving a new Suburban, that doesn't feel too bad.
0: And keeping the RV.
2: You know what I'm saying? And keeping the RV. Right. So your life is not changing that much. You're just reallocating. You're redirecting the money. That's it.
1: Yeah.
0: And think about at the end of that year where you'll be standing. $950,000 income and no debt at all except a house.
1: Yeah. And that's what I'm really looking forward to.
2: Your biggest battle here is the husband.
0: Don't.
1: Yeah,
0: so I was going
1: to say, you don't have to convince me right now.
0: Yeah, don't do this gradually. Do it in 1 year. Mathematically, with the numbers you gave me, there's no excuse for this taking longer than a year.
1: Okay.
0: And you're probably have a ridiculous lifestyle. And, it's probably okay once you get all this debt paid off because you make $1 million a year. Jeez, it's pretty incredible.
2: Mm-hmm.
0: So I'm thrilled with your income. But I will tell you what normally happens in these situations. Doctors, people in the medical field, they have spent their whole lives in school. And they finally get out of school and they finally get some income. And then they just go backwrap like this everywhere.
2: Yeah.
0: And then they kick the can down the road and they keep their student loan around.
2: Because they're comfortable. Like it's comfortable.
0: You're making $1 million a year, you can do a whole lot of stupid and get away with it. You can be stupid for a long time and get away
2: with
0: it.
2: That's right. It's different.
0: $1 million a year covers a lot of sins.
2: It really does.
0: But it doesn't mean it's a smart thing to do. So I call it doc-itis is what I call it. Because docs come out of school with a unique thing. They've been holding their breath. You know, other people went to school for, you know, 12 years of, undergrad, or 12 years, then they went to 4 years of undergrad.
2: Yeah.
0: But add another 5 or 6 or 7 or 8 or 10 years for a doc, depending on their specialty, right?
2: Mm-hmm.
0: And they've been holding their breath all that time. They've been delaying pleasure.
2: They're ready to live.
0: Delaying pleasure. And then along comes Dave and says, delay pleasure one more year.
2: And they're like,
0: That's docitis. Nuh-uh.
2: Mm-hmm.
0: That's what it sounds like. If you hear nuh-uh, that's docitis. That's it. It's I don't want to. I've held my breath long enough. I've delayed pleasure long enough. I'm going to reward myself, and I'm going to put my hands over my ears and act and go la-la-la-la-la and act like there's not $600,000 worth of debt. But he went and bought toy,
2: uh-huh.
0: and didn't pay off the student loans. He had docitis. It's straight up. Straight up case. You can see the symptoms are all right there, Doc. So I got your prognosis for you. And I got your prescription for you. 1 year, no life. Clear up your mess, then go have an awesome life.

0: Hey, George Camel here. 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
2: Isabella is in Houston. Hi, Isabella. How are you?
3: I'm doing well, Dave. How are you?
2: Better than I deserve. What's up?
3: So my question is, what order I should tackle my debt? I have $170,000 in student loans. It's broken up into 12 smaller loans. There's $27,000 that's in a debt relief program, $4,000 on my engagement ring, and then $10,000 in a home water system. And so the issue is that the $27,000 in the debt relief program is not accruing interest. We came to an agreement with the creditors, and there's like a final deadline. So the end of my payments would be June 7th of 2028. I pay $1,200 a month on that.
2: Okay. Then we're still going to work what we call the debt snowball, where you list all of your debts, individual mm-hmm. debts, not categories, smallest to largest, pay minimum payments on everything but the little one, and attack the little one. Are any of the 12 student loans smaller than the engagement ring?
3: Yes.
2: Okay. Then that's your smallest debt.
3: Okay.
2: And then your next smallest debt, and then the engagement ring. And when you get to the debt relief, I don't care what the plan is, just pay mm-hmm. it off.
3: Okay.
2: Pay it off early.
4: Is it just you?
3: No. So my husband and I both combined. So we pull together. Our annual income is between $230 to $270.
2: Great.
3: And so we are really just, we kind of woke up, saw where our finances were, and we were like, okay, we need to figure out how to get rid of this.
2: Yeah.
3: So we're on the same page. We just really wanted to know, like, order of operation.
4: Yeah.
3: I do have baby number two on the way right now. I'm due in December. And so we were trying to figure out what can we knock out now. We were doing the every dollar, like trying to assign everything. Mm-hmm. And we do see that we have an excess of like around $4,500 a month. So what we were thinking about was applying all of that to the debt relief program. Because once we're done with that one, I could probably pay it off in maybe like 5 months. And that's $1,200 back that I was thinking that we could reapply somewhere else.
2: No, let's just pay off smallest to largest. Do you have any money in savings?
3: We have about $7,000 in savings.
4: What's your deductible?
3: Deductible for
4: delivery. Health insurance. Yeah.
3: For the delivery, mm-hmm. It's like $2,000.
4: Okay.
2: I might feather that $7,000 nest a little bit until baby comes.
4: Mm-hmm.
2: Put $3,000 or $4,000 more in there, and $4,000 a month. You haven't cut your budget yet. You're just getting started.
3: Right.
2: No eating out. No vacations. You're broke.
3: Right. Mm-hmm.
2: No $20,000 nurseries for new babies. You're broke.
3: Got it.
2: You're $200,000+ in debt. But no, we don't. We have learned that people have a higher probability of finishing when they have a positive feedback loop, and we've been.

0: doing this for 30 years, and the positive feedback loop is pay off the smallest to largest. And the 27 is a single payment now that it is all combined in the debt consolidation thing.
1: Yeah.
0: And so when you get to that, your water softener will be gone. Several of your student loans will be gone. Your other stuff will be gone. But you're going to get to it pretty quick.
1: You are. And I'm, this is coming from somebody who's had the types of student loans that you have more. And it, let me tell you, it does feel good when you have a list of 17 or 22 debts. And you go through smallest to largest, and because you did it that way, you're able to check off five or six of them off the list.
0: Yeah, you leave, them on the refrigerator with big red lines drawn through them.
1: Ooh, that feels
0: done.
1: Good.
0: You done. You done. You done. And you just keep attacking it. Yeah, that there is a positive thing to that. And what it does is it actually, we figured out that personal finance is 80% behavior. It's only about 20% math. And so feedback loops are more important for behavior modification.
1: Yes, they are.
0: Than the actual math is. And the math that you're using is not interest rate math. In your case, you're using cash flow math, which is not a bad.
1: I understand
0: it's not,
1: that.
0: It's not
1: yeah.
0: an unintelligent way of looking at it. It's just.
1: It's about completing
0: doing
1: it,
0: math
1: though.
0: Didn't get you into this mess. If you'd have done math, you wouldn't have done any of this.
1: And when you start looking, we're looking at the probability of you completing it. And if you start looking at it, well, if I could just get $500 back in my pocket, for a lot of people, that's enough to make them go, well, that was all I needed.
0: Yep. Renee's in San Diego. Hi, Renee.
2: Hi, how are you?
0: Better than I deserve. What's up?
2: Well, the reason I'm calling today is because a couple of years ago, my husband and I went into a partnership with my brother and sister-in-law. We bought a storage unit with some warehousings and some other commercial uses, office primarily. Long story short, my brother-in-law wanted to scale and buy additional ones, found out it's a lot more difficult to find those because people don't generally sell them. And then he and my sister-in-law decided they really didn't want to participate in renting it anymore, which left that to my husband and I. We're also retired, and we had just wanted a place to park some additional money we had so that we could spread
0: out
2: our
0: assets. Is it for sale?
2: Not officially.
0: Well, officially
2: no.
0: Put it up for sale.
2: Well,
0: get rid of it.
2: We started down that road and my brother-in-law contacted a REIT that had been interested in it when we purchased it.
0: Mm-hmm.
2: Contacted another group that owns property in those kind of properties in the same city. And we contacted someone who buys storage units kind of as a collective.
0: So you talked to four
2: and,
0: people?
2: Of course, three.
0: Okay.
2: And those three were interested, but they were trying to purchase it like fire sale.
0: List
2: so,
0: it with a real estate agent by the end of the week.
2: Local, because we also looked at, there was a fourth one, and that was a large commercial brokerage that specializes in that. And they used a formula that didn't work because they were using a big metro area instead of the area that was storage units in, which is scarcity of land surrounded by Indian reservations, so no opportunity to expand, central location. So their algorithm did not provide for that kind
0: then
2: of
0: they obviously don't need to list it.
2: So how...
0: Get
2: so
0: a real estate
2: is,
0: agent that's a commercial real estate agent that knows how to crunch numbers on storage units. Is the thing full? Is it full? Is it rented?
2: Well, we upped the rents because it was...
0: Is it rented?
2: Some of it is. All the industrial...
0: What's your vacancy?
2: Right now it's 75 because we upped the rent. And
0: 75% vacant?
1: 75 units or 75%?
2: 75% occupancy.
0: Oh, occupancy. Okay. All right. So, you've got a pretty heavy vacancy then at 25%, and that is going to devalue it because the valuation is not based on scarcity of land. The valuation is based on cash flow. How much money does this create? And then you use a cap rate on it. That's how commercial brokerage is done. And so it doesn't matter where it is. What matters is not an algorithm. It's a simple thing. If I'm going to put $1 million in it, I want to return on my $1 million. If I'm going to put $10 million in it, I want to return on my $10 million. And
2: right.
0: I don't care about the Indian reservation, except to the extent it creates money for the bottom line of this project. And so you guys need to get your occupancy up, probably, because it's pretty devalued right now. See if you can get it filled back up and then raise your rents a little bit, not so much. And you're going to have to spend some effort on it, and then you're going to get it up for sale. And what you're looking for is a commercial real estate agent that knows this. They don't have to be a large national firm, but they probably need a CCIM, which is the designation in that, or something like that, so that they actually know how to run the cash flow analysis on it and put it up for sale and get it sold. But you call four people. You've talked to four people. That doesn't solve your problem. You know, you got to get the thing on the market and get it gone. This thing's run its course. You're out of here. You're done. And don't play around with it and call me 5 years from now and going, we're still stuck. Well, list it and sell it. Sell it. If you have to sell it at a pretty good deal, that's fine. Get rid of it. Put some money in your pocket and wave bye to the brother-in-law.

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1: ABC News, I'm Wayne Cabot. Fresh concerns about bad lettuce. Cyclospora has now turned up in a sample of iceberg lettuce from Taylor Farms that the FDA says was not part of the current recall. Unclear if the bad lettuce made it to people's homes. ABC's Whit Johnson.
2: The CDC says the outbreak remains under investigation and is now linked to shredded iceberg lettuce that was served at some Taco Bell locations in 5 states.
1: In all, 27 states are affected by recalls. An 8th night of fighting between the U.S. and Iran. After deaths this weekend of 2 U.S. service members.
3: President Trump reportedly telling News Nation the deaths were very sad, but insisting Iran could not be allowed to have a nuclear weapon. President Trump has said the war is necessary to prevent Iran from having a nuclear weapon.
1: Iran saying it intercepted 4 ships in the strait today. U.S. pump prices up to around $4 a gallon right now, $5.10 for diesel. This is ABC News.
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7: If you're ever in the Nashville area, drop by. We do the show from 1 to 4 every day, Central Time, 1 to 4 p.m., Monday through Friday. We're on the glass in the lobby of Ramsey Solutions. So folks, come by. We have free homemade chocolate chip cookies and coffee and wonderful bookstore and museum, all kinds of stuff for you to see when you're here. And we usually have 50 to 200 folks sitting out here watching the show. People dropping in from every state in the union and even a couple from Canada today. So there you go. So check it out. Come out and do that. And also in the lobby there is the debt-free stage where people come to do their debt-free scream. And that's where Toby and Jamie are standing. Mm. Welcome, guys.
8: Hi, Dave.
9: Hi, Dave.
8: Hi, Jade.
9: Hi, Jade.
7: Where do you guys live?
8: We're from Casper, Wyoming.
7: Awesomeness. Well, welcome to Nashville.
8: Thank you.
9: Thank you.
7: And how much debt have you two paid?
8: We've paid off $176,000.
7: I love it. How long did that take?
8: 5 years and 9 months.
7: Wow. And your range of income during that time?
8: We started about 120 and currently up to 160,000.
9: Cool. Good job.
7: What do y'all do for a living?
8: We are both teachers.
7: Awesome.
8: I teach middle school band.
9: Mm-hmm. And I'm a fifth grade teacher.
7: Awesome.
9: What kind of debt was the 176?
8: It was our house.
7: Looking at a couple of weirdos.
8: That's right.
7: Way to go, you guys. Excellent job. So what's this house worth?
8: About $400,000 at this point.
7: Yeah, I love it. And your nest egg is up to what these days?
8: Retirement accounts are just north of $700,000 right
9: you.
8: Now.
9: Look at you.
7: Couple of millionaires. Couple of baby
9: teachers.
7: Steps millionaires standing here that are teachers.
9: And mm-hmm. you look young. How old are you?
8: We are both 43.
9: Come on
7: wow.
9: now.
7: Wow. Excellent. Excellent. You know, when we did our study of baby steps mm-hmm. millionaires and millionaires, we found that the third most likely to become a millionaire is a teacher.
8: Mm-hmm.
7: And wow. in the career field, it's engineer, accountant, teacher. That's the order. And people always question us on that, and yet here stands two of them.
9: Yes, in the flesh.
7: Well done.
8: Thank you.
9: Thank you.
7: I love it. Congratulations. Okay, so 5 years and 9 months ago, you decided to concentrate on paying off your house. Why?
8: So we first found Ramsey Solutions in 2008 after reading the Total Money Makeover. Immediately paid off all of our consumer debt. Since then, we've cash flowed 2 basement remodels, 2 master's degrees, 3 car upgrades, and a boat. In 2012, we took Financial Peace University, and I've since taught the class 3 times to the staff at my school.
7: Wow, thank you.
8: My pleasure. It's so much fun. And then in 2020, we decided to finally just start aggressively pounding on the mortgage using all the margin in our monthly budget. It would have been paid off even

0: faster had I not had a car accident, which caused us to dip into our emergency fund and find a different used vehicle.
1: Yeah, okay. Wow.
2: Wow. Wow. Do you do voiceover work or something? You
0: We practiced this a lot to make sure that we were ready.
2: You got this on lock. Good job.
3: He speaks in front of audiences all the time.
2: I can tell.
3: He's a natural.
2: I can tell. Yeah. Good job.
1: Well, way to go, guys. It's incredible. So you've taught the class. How much consumer debt did you knock out back in the old days?
0: Oh, we had a little $3,000 loan on the car. And
1: not
0: then
1: big. Not
0: no,
1: big.
0: It was very, very small. We just realized after reading the book, oh, this makes sense. Let's do that.
2: And just lived a cash lifestyle after that.
0: That's right.
2: Yes. Wow. Yep.
1: And
2: wow.
1: I'm staying on a budget, living on a plan.
0: Absolutely.
1: A couple of teacher salaries and doing great. Yep. Way to go, you guys.
0: Thank you.
3: Thank you.
1: And you're 43 years old and you're millionaires in Casper, Wyoming. Wow. Very nice. Very nice. How does it feel to not have a payment in the world?
3: It's freeing. We can just do what we want. And we're very goal-oriented people. Mm-hmm. So we set goals and then we work towards that. And we're also very visual. And so a funny story is that Toby came to me in 2020 and he wanted to build a paper chain to represent our mortgage. And so each link on that paper chain was $1,000. And then so the kids got involved during budget time, and each budget month they would get to tear off a paper chain, and then that chain hung in our kitchen all across through my dining room
2: for five years
3: until it didn't. So it's very freeing.
1: Yeah. So at which point you look at him and said, I thought I taught fifth grade.
3: Exactly.
0: Yes.
2: Unbelievable.
1: Cool. So you know, this is interesting because very few people that I know that are teachers went into the teaching profession saying, oh, I'm going to be a millionaire.
0: Mm-hmm.
1: That's usually not like how that's not what the way the wiring works, right? But once you start seeing this, you said we're goal oriented, and you could see how if you followed a system, like if you follow a lesson plan or, you know, if you follow whatever, any kind of a process that's proven that we could get there, then the hope kicks in, doesn't it?
0: Yes.
3: Absolutely.
0: We could see the eventual progress. And at that point, it's not even a question of whether or not we're going to accumulate wealth. It's how soon can we get there? This process works. Just follow it.
1: Yeah.
2: So when you teach folks this strategy, what's the number one piece of advice? Like, what do you tell folks who are maybe not in the same situation as you, but they're teachers and they're thinking, man, how am I supposed to do this?
0: Mm-hmm.
3: I think for us, the biggest thing was communication with each other. As I said before, we're very goal-oriented, so we would discuss what is our next goal, what is our next big achievement that we want to reach, and then how are we going to get there? But for us, it was that communication between each other and agreeing on where we wanted to go.
2: Wow.
1: Well, we appreciate you coming all the way to Nashville to testify that this works. That's pretty cool.
0: Wouldn't have missed it for the world.
1: What's the first big thing you're going to do to enjoy some money now that you did this?
3: Well, the kids don't know this yet, but we are going to take an upcoming vacation to Disney World.
2: Yay! Yay! The mountain.
1: Yay! Just announced it to them now.
3: I did.
1: That's pretty cool. We should have had some Mickey ears here for them or something. Wow. That'll be fun.
2: Wow, they're excited. That's
1: very cool. Very cool. And how old are the kids and what are their names? Bring them up.
3: Come on up, guys.
0: We have Riley, and she's 12.
1: Riley's 12.
0: And Mr. Kellen is 8.
1: All right. 12 and 8.
3: That's
1: and this
3: exciting.
1: Has happened over the last 6 years.
0: Mm-hmm.
1: So Kellen when it all started, he didn't know much.
0: Mm-mm.
1: But Riley's been there for the whole ride.
0: Yes.
2: All the way to Disney.
0: Yep.
1: Yeah, all the way from paper chains all over Mama's dining room to Disney.
0: Yes.
3: Exactly.
1: And the day that I heard Mom and Dad were millionaires. Wow.
0: Mm-hmm.
1: Very,
2: That's
1: very
2: a big
1: cool.
2: deal, guys.
1: You know, when
2: very
1: your kids are growing up while you're doing this and they see what Mom and Dad are doing, they see goal oriented, they see communication between the two of you, they see a budget, they see we're sticking to this, we're sacrificing to win. And then they hear that you win. Those guys, you really did change your family tree because more is caught than taught, as Rachel says. And you can teach them all day long, but when they watch you and see this example and they live, their body takes this in.
0: Yeah.
1: And they can't unlearn it.
3: Yeah.
1: It even changes who they'll date in the future. Thank God.
0: Yeah.
1: Yeah.
3: They truly do understand when it's budget time, and they understand what that means to make a budget and how to spend your money appropriately.
0: Yeah.
1: Yeah.
0: So. And where money comes from.
1: Then you get to go to Disney.
0: Yay!
1: I wow. like it. Well
2: Excellent.
1: Done.
2: Excellent. No notes.
1: Very cool.
2: Excellent.
1: Very cool. Life is good. Life is good. Well, way to go, y'all. I'm very proud of you.
3: You did
1: everything the right way. You've executed, and now you've reminded some 30 million people with this debt-free scream right now that this can be done, and teachers can do it too. For those of you that are doubters out there and Debbie Downers, you're looking at two of them that at 43 became Baby Steps millionaires. $700,000 in investments, a $400,000 paid-for house. The last step was Baby Step 6, paying off the house, 5 years and 9 months, making $120,000 up to $160,000. All right, Toby, Jamie, Riley, and Kellen. Disney bound, count it down. Let's hear a debt-free scream.
4: Three, two, one.
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1: That's how it's

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3: Fox News, I'm Paul Stevens. The U.S. launching new attacks in Iran and what the White House is calling punishment for the killing of two U.S. service members this past Friday.
4: The casualties were at the Mowafiq Salti Air Base in Jordan, and they're a result of Iran's repeated shots at U.S. bases in neighboring countries. At least one strike got through the defenses.
3: And that's Fox's Mike Tobin in Tel Aviv, Israel. The White House taking a bit of a victory lap already regarding soccer's World Cup that wraps up this afternoon.
5: There was going to be no better example of American exceptionalism during our first 250 years and the hope and promise during our next 250 years. This was President Trump's vision, and we've executed incredibly well.
3: White House World Cup Task Force Executive Director Andrew Giuliani on Fox and Friends Weekend. Today, Spain and Argentina, 3 p.m. in New Jersey for the World Cup title. 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
0: Our scripture of the day, Ecclesiastes 7:8, the end of something is better than its beginning. Patience is better than arrogance. Bill Bradley said, ambition is the path to success. Persistence is the vehicle you arrive in.
10: Okay.
0: There we go. Amy is in Louisville, Kentucky. Hi, Amy. How are you?
11: I'm doing good, Dave. 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I'm on disability. My savings is $6,000. 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

0: 1700. Now, here's where the twist comes in. I got a construction loan to build a tiny home on my property for $112,000. As a reconstruction, got $30,000 of that. Fees are $4,700, which is a total of $34,000. So I have around $78,000 left. This is at a 6.75 interest, but he has bailed on me. And I can't find any assets under his name, so I'm not even sure if I'm going to be able to recoup that.
1: I'm sorry, who bailed on you?
0: The contractor that was supposed to build my tiny home.
1: For $120,000?
0: Well, it was $112,000, but they've only gotten $29,165 so far.
1: Have they done any work?
0: Nothing. They have applied for permits incorrectly. And
1: why did you give them money before they did work?
0: The bank did. I have a mortgage for this.
1: I know, but you have to approve it.
0: Yeah. And the bank said this was standard practice. So now I'm on the hook for $34,000 with nothing to show for it.
2: Did the permits not get approved?
0: No.
1: Why?
0: Incomplete or inconsistent. They keep getting rejected, rejected, rejected, and now all communications have stopped.
2: So the permits were denied because they were filed incorrectly, not because you can't build the tiny house.
0: Yes, yes, okay. Correct.
1: Why does a tiny house cost $112,000?
0: That's what I've been wondering.
1: Well, I mean, why didn't you wonder that before you signed up for it?
0: Because of it, like pouring concrete, putting it on a foundation. Where I live, it has to be done a certain way. It has to be like stick built.
2: I thought tiny houses were more like 60.
0: They are, 40. But then when you put them inside a city limit, they have to be up on a foundation, and then the plumbing and the electric and the sewer and all that good stuff.
1: Which is not another 60. Okay. I don't know exactly what to tell you. Obviously, you've informed the bank not to let any more draws happen, right?
0: Absolutely, yes.
1: Okay. And but you have a $31,000 loan with a possibility of going to 112, and you're hunting for a new contractor that can execute this deal. But what you're saying isn't it is not standard practice to issue checks to a builder, draws to a builder on a construction loan, except as work is completed. That's not standard practice. And so, no, we don't issue $31,000 to pull a permit on a tiny home. That's asinine. And so, you know, I don't know who's over there at the bank that doesn't know what they're doing, but I probably am going to just shut the whole thing down, and I'm not going to deal with that bank anymore. Because okay. I think they're incompetent, and I think you've been you've bought into some kind of a idea here with this tiny home construction that this is somehow going to be the best thing for you, and the numbers you're giving us they don't pass the smell test, okay? Because the purpose of a tiny home is this is a small square footage thing. They're typically not stick built. They're typically rolled in on a trailer and sat there, and you're pouring a slab the size of a deck. This is not an expensive process. And, yeah, you got to hook into sewer, and you probably got some tap fees, and you got to run a water line to it. But none of this is rocket science, and none of this should cost, you know, $50,000, not even close. So I don't know. This whole thing sounds like it just smells. And so when I run into something that I get into, like you've gotten into here, where the whole thing stinks, I just start pulling back and resetting what I'm going to do and how I'm going to do it. And that may be that you do a tiny house, but you do it the proper way rather than the way you were trying to do it. And just because it's in a city limit doesn't mean it costs $50,000 to build a slab. That's just not true. In Louisville, Kentucky, it's not that onerous. You're not in California where they've got regulations out there, but this is Louisville. And so they've got regulations, but not like that. So, I think you've going to have to gather a whole lot more information to decide what your next steps are. And, you know, if you have a contract with someone that has taken $31,000 from you, and they've done that fraudulently, then I guess you need to see an attorney for that. But if you've discovered the person has no assets, then you're probably going to have a hard time getting any of that money back, because you can sue somebody and win that has no assets and you get nothing. It's not worth the trouble. But I would look into the legal side of it as well. Christina is in San Jose, California. Hi, Christina. How are you?
3: Hi, Christina. Thank you for taking my call.
1: Sure. You're a little bit muffled. Can you speak directly into your phone, please?
3: I'm speaking directly into my phone.
1: Okay. Thank you. How can we help?
3: Well, my husband, I'm 62 years old, and my husband wants to get a HELOC loan.
1: For what?
3: So we own our home since 2004.
1: Say that again.
3: So we have owned our home since 2004, and he wants to upgrade the bathroom, the master bath, and the hallway bath.
1: Mm-hmm.
2: What's it going to cost? He wants
3: roughly around maybe $60,000
2: to $80,000. Oh, wow. Okay. That feels steep.
3: Yes, because he wants to enlarge the shower, put new tile.
1: And you obviously don't have the money to do that.
3: No, we don't have the money.
1: Okay. What's the size of your, do you have any money in savings?
3: We do have money in savings. We have probably around $300,000 in savings.
1: Is that retirement savings?
3: No, it's not retirement savings.
1: Well, why don't you just use some of your $300,000 to build your bathrooms?
3: That's what I told him.
2: Otherwise, what's the point of it?
3: He wants to get a HELOC loan. So, I mean, that's why I'm calling, because I don't want to create more debt.
1: No.
2: You already have debt? You already have some? You said you don't want to create more. You have some already?
3: No, we don't have any debt.
2: Okay.
1: The house is paid for. And you said you're how old?
3: I'm 62 years old. The house is not paid for.
1: Oh.
3: It's worth $1 million.
1: Mm-hmm.
3: And we still owe about $300,000 on the home.
1: Well, I mean, you in California, you'll have to sign for the HELOC. And if you refuse to sign for it, it won't happen.
2: Yeah.
3: Oh, yes. Thank you so much.
1: Yeah. So just tell him no.
2: Wow.
1: Just tell him I'm not going to sign for the HELOC.
2: You gave her the ultimate legal loophole. Good job, Dave. I've never heard someone cheer like that after a... But by the way, you also have $300,000 sitting in savings.
1: You also have a husband that you got to deal with. I mean, this is not... I don't know if I'm cheering about anything here.
2: No.
1: I'm
2: just looking at the fact that what you have in savings is what you owe on the house, but good luck convincing him to pay the house off.
1: Yeah. I don't know what your household income is. I'd consider paying off the house and building your nest egg and building your bathrooms with cash. And by the way, when you end up building them with cash, they probably won't be 60 to 80. You'll probably do it differently. That puts this hour of the Ramsey Show in the books. We'll be back with you before you know it. In the meantime, remember, there's ultimately only one way to financial peace, and that's to walk daily with the Prince of Peace, Christ Jesus.

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2: ABC News, I'm Wayne Cabot. Gas prices back up to around $4 a gallon across the country, up over a dollar since before the U.S. war against Iran. Energy Secretary Chris Wright on ABC's This Week says, don't compare pump prices to a year ago.
3: Gasoline prices today are more than a dollar a gallon cheaper than they were 4 years ago under the Biden administration. And we'll do everything we can to drive them further down in the weeks and months ahead.
2: Iran's Atomic Energy Organization says the U.S. has attacked a nuclear power plant. The U.S. promising to retaliate for the deaths of two American troops at an airbase in Jordan. Iran is hitting American allies that host U.S. troops, including Kuwait, which reports another strike on a water desalination plant. Social media influencers Andrew and Tristan Tate arrested in Miami. The British want them on rape and sex trafficking charges, charges the Tate brothers deny. This is ABC News.
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4: Fox News, I'm Ann Carrick. Argentina and Spain face off today to determine this year's World Cup champion. 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
5: There was going to be no better example of American exceptionalism during our first 250 years and the hope and promise during our next 250 years. This was President Trump's vision, and we've executed incredibly well.
4: The game is at 3 p.m. Eastern on Fox. The U.S. has bombarded Iran for the eighth night in a row after two U.S. service members were killed. Fox's Mike Tobin.
6: The casualties were at the Mowafiq Salti Air Base in Jordan, to the eastern side of Jordan. They're a result of Iran's repeated shots at U.S. bases in neighboring countries. At least one strike got through the defenses.
4: Iran's attacks triggering air raids in Israel. 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
0: Jake's in New York City. Hi, Jake. How are you?
8: I'm very well. How are you?
0: Better than I deserve. What's up?
8: I drive an older car, a little bit higher mileage, and I was wondering if it would be smart or irresponsible to buy a $45,000 car around there.
0: Okay. Well, the way we determine if something's irresponsible around here is ratios and percentages. So let's play with some numbers for a minute. Number one, you pay in cash?
8: Mm-hmm. Probably putting down and then financing.
0: Okay. I can answer your question then. No, it's irresponsible. You should never have a car payment. You should ride a bicycle before you have a car payment.
9: How long have you been listening to The Ramsey Show, Jake?
8: A couple years now.
0: Okay. Yeah. Cars are the largest purchase that Americans make that goes down in value. And they handcuff you financially. So you'd never need to finance one under any circumstances. There's not a circumstance ever in 35 years of doing the show we told somebody to buy a car and finance it. And if you're going to buy a car, you should measure all the things that you own that have wheels and or motors. And if the value of the total of those things, and all of those things go down in value, if it's wheels, motors, batteries, I don't care. You add it all up, and it goes down.

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2: This is Handle on the Law, marginal legal advice where I tell you, you have absolutely no case. Okay, there are three types of cases and issues regarding President Trump. And a couple of them are legal cases, and then we have some that are just directives from the president, which the president has the power to do. For example, pardons. Now, do pardons affect us personally? Nah, not really. Do pardons affect those pardoned? Yeah, big time. And sometimes it's just offensive when he does it, but for example, when the January 6th defendants, everybody that was involved in the takeover of the Capitol has been pardoned. All right, how is it going to affect you? It's not. I mean, it's offensive, but how is it going to affect you? Now, tariffs affect all of us. Inflation affects all of us. And then there are some lawsuits that really mean absolutely nothing. And it's merely newsworthy, and it shows the character one way or the other of the president. And this has to do with the president's name being put on the Kennedy Center. So as of a few months ago, it's the Donald J. Trump Kennedy Center for Performance. Okay, so now, one of the first things he did is he ordered that his name be put on the building. It's now, or was, the Donald J. Trump Kennedy Center. And with that, not only was his name put on the building, but everything related to the building and the Kennedy Center, websites, tickets, PR announcements, it's all of it is incorporating his name. And a lawsuit hit saying, no, you can't put your name up because Congress is the only entity that has the right and the ability to change the name. It was established by Congress, and based on the lawsuit, only Congress can change it. Well, a lawsuit was filed, which, of course, the Trump administration fought it. And the reason they fought it, one of the big reasons they fought it, not you can't argue it's because I want my name on there. I mean, that's not going to fly. So the argument was that fundraising would be affected dramatically if his name were removed. And since fundraising is about half the budget of the Kennedy Center, that's a pretty serious issue. So presenting the fundraising argument, and what is it? Is it true? Is it not true? Well, in one sense, it is true because big donors affiliated with the president have

0: donated. So the donations have increased. So, okay, that is a legitimate argument. Now, ticket sales are in half of what they were prior to the name change. Also, major appearances by major artists and orchestras have decreased dramatically because these folks simply will have nothing to do with it. Now, let's look at the actual figures. Donations have increased because of the connection to Donald Trump. Ticket sales have decreased. And whether you think the artistic balance is down or up, it's your call. There is no proof that either side can bring to the table. This is conjecture. So what the lower court did is order that his name be removed. An appeals court said that it has to be removed. A federal appeals court, for the second time, said it is not going to intervene to reverse or quickly reverse the judge's order that removed Donald Trump's name. So the president, and to his credit, and has been hinted he's going to ignore the court. He does not, and he has never said he would. They started removing the name. How do we know? Well, we really don't know. We're hearing reports of his name being removed, and we do have photos of his name being removed, but there was a tarp put in front. So no one can actually see, the public can't see the removal of the name. This was weeks ago, and guess what? The tarp is still there. Now, again, does this affect you? Of course not. Are you buying a ticket or not buying a ticket to see an artist that you appreciate? Of course not. But in the end, this is either incredibly offensive, if you believe it's incredibly offensive, as I do, we want Donald Trump's name on everything. We love the idea of an airport in Florida now being named the Donald J. Trump International Airport. Love the idea of the Triumphal Arch. Love the idea of a fiasco of the reflecting pool and the arch that ostensibly is going to be built. The ballroom that he tore down the east wing of the White House to build. So there again, offensive, yeah, for a lot of people. Effective, it affects people, not really. It's just part and parcel of what's going on today. All right, before we bail out of the first break, I will tell you, you are going to hear today questions regarding personal injury. Inevitably, and this happens every show, someone has gotten into a car accident and been injured and sort of up in the air. What do I do, Bill? And what I do is actually give good legal advice on that one. I say, you need a lawyer on this. All you're going to get is money. 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
5: When wildfire conditions become dangerous here in California, it's now routine for power companies to proactively shut off electricity. So if power lines come down, they don't start wildfires that run and can be deadly in high wind. Pacific Gas and Electric has shut off power in areas east and south of the San Francisco Bay Area. Southern California Edison has turned off the power for about 450 customers in Santa Barbara County. The heat and wind should improve going into the weekend, allowing the electricity to be turned back on. Alex Stone, ABC News, Los Angeles.

0: Handle on the Law, Marginal Legal Advice. Sheila. Hello, Sheila. What can I do for you?
1: Hey, thank you for taking my call. My 88-year-old mother is back in a rehab after falling again, a medical rehab. We sold our childhood home 2 years ago, and she went into an apartment because she couldn't keep up the home. She continues to fall over and over, 3 falls in about the last 4 months, and she tells people to keep it a secret. So she's fallen many more times in the last 6 years. She doesn't take her medicine. She doesn't eat. The current rehab has no open residential care beds to transfer her to, and when we all agreed she would go to assisted living, the morning we were going to sign forms to secure a room, our mom told staff at the rehab that we, in essence, bully her, and she refuses to go anywhere else but back to her apartment. So we were called in by admins and candidly told if we don't abide by her choices, they would help her revoke our 20-year-old power of attorney, and they insist she's cognitive and fit. Our mom manipulates everyone. Should we be doing anything? Can we do anything?
0: Yeah, I think so.
1: Given her another idea, and we think it's not over.

0: Yeah, I think so. First of all, your power of attorney is still valid. And when they say, we're going to help your mom rescind it, I mean, your mom can rescind it, can say you no longer have the power of attorney, so you no longer can sign for me. So now, if you think your mom is no longer able to make her own decisions or her attempt to rescind it is certainly against her own wishes or should be denied, then what you do is you go into court. You may ask, you may have to have a conservatorship. They're not easy to get, but if she is not particularly cognizant, if she doesn't know basically what's going on, the court's going to give the conservatorship. Otherwise, if she knows what she's doing and she's not being coerced, then guess what? It's her life and she makes the decisions in her life, except if it's dangerous to herself. And so, you know, you want to talk to a trust and estate lawyer and see, you know, what do I do at this point? And the obviously the facility wants to keep her there.
1: We already and, have a trust, actually, and that's concerning, too.
0: Who's the trustee?
1: My mom and myself and my sisters.
0: Okay, so
1: because my mom is a living trustee, we understand the POA could get, the trust could get taken over because she's a living trustee.
0: No, it can be taken over unless you, no, it really can't be taken over because you need all of the trustees to agree to it. It depends on how the trust is written. You know, it's if one trustee decides, no, I'm out of this, and the other two trustees say, no, we're keeping the trust alive, the trust is alive. So, again, I would, if you want complete control and make it airtight, it's definitely a trust and estate lawyer and to put in a conservatorship. That's what I would do. Heidi. Hi, Heidi. You're up. Welcome. What can I do for you?
2: Hi, Bill. I was on a very busy boulevard in the right-hand lane about to turn right into my place of business when a commercial truck didn't check his blind spot and sideswiped me, causing about $7,000 of damage to my car, no bodily injuries. An on-duty Metro bus driver stopped in the middle of this busy boulevard, jumped out of his bus, and went to the truck driver and gave the truck driver his name and number as a witness. Because of the witness, both insurance companies ruled that I was 100% at fault. Thankfully, I was able to get the footage from the bus. I received it yesterday, which clearly showed I was the victim and that both men lied. My question is, can I take the truck driver's business to small claims court to sue them for the maximum amount of $12,500? Even though my damages are only like $7,000 to $8,000.
0: Yeah. First of all, you do sue for the entire you sue for the entire amount no matter what. I don't care if your damages are $2, you still sue for $12,000. There is, I think, business. It's a different amount you can sue for. But yes, you sue everybody. You definitely sue the truck driver individually. You sue the business individually. I would, well, I don't think you can sue the city, but certainly the truck driver. And you go into court, and if you have the evidence that they're lying, then you're going to win. It's that simple. The fact that both insurance companies say, no, thank you. Okay, fine. Then don't pay. I'm going to court. Just because they determine that you're at fault, that doesn't mean you're at fault. Now, it's going to take a judge to make that. It's not, that's not a legal determination. That's a coverage determination. So, yeah, you go to court. Yeah, you file against everybody you can. And you go for the full amount. Good. And if the damages are only $7,000 that you can prove, the judge is going to say, okay, you get $7,000. So the answer to your question, yes, you sue. What's your question? You have another one. It better be good. What?
2: What legal action can I take against the bus driver who knowingly and intentionally...
0: Oh, nothing. No, of course. Of course they lie, but everybody lies in small claims court.
2: But why would he even...
0: I don't... Because he wanted to lie. Maybe he hates you. Maybe he doesn't like the color of your car. Maybe he decides that you look a lot like his ex-girlfriend who dumped him. I have no idea. But why do people lie? There are different lies done by different people all the time. Now, is there any fallout? Is there any backlash by him filing and then the court doesn't like fraud on the court? Two people. Let me tell you what happens in small claims court. You're going to be sworn in. And normally the swearing in, everybody in the court raises their hands, not individual. And the bailiff goes, do you think... The bailiff says, do you promise to tell the truth, nothing but the truth, et cetera, so help you God. Take a listen to what the bailiff actually says. And the bailiff will say, do you promise to lie and do nothing but lie and never tell the truth, so help you God. And everybody raises their hands, and that's exactly what happens. So just live with the lie and hope the judge believes you. And if you have the video, that's what's going to happen.
3: Audrey. Hello, Audrey.
4: Good morning.
3: Yes.
4: Okay, I totally know the answer to my question, but I'm going to ask it anyways. My friend signed a co-signed a college loan years and years ago. The cousin has befriended, or not befriended, has disfriended my friend. And so is he not paying his student loan? So because my friend co-signed, he is ultimately responsible, correct?
3: All right, let me ask you that question, Audrey. This is Audrey on the law, okay? So here's Bill asking.
4: And I know that, yes.
3: I'm asking the same question of you. How would you answer that?
4: Of course he's responsible. He signed a contract.
3: There you go. Of course he is. Yep. I understand that you're basically wanted confirmation of your friend being a complete, utter schmuck for co-signing a loan, right?
4: It's beyond me, and it's a pattern, unfortunately.
3: Well, I mean, it happens.
4: It happens. Yeah.
3: How much was the student loan for?
4: Oh, my God. He is paying $18,000.
3: All right. It's $18,000. Wait a second. It's $18,000 that he owes?
4: Yes.
3: Okay. Well, then that's what he owes. Now, you can call. Now, is this a federally insured student loan? Is this a private loan? He's got to find out, see if he can negotiate something about it and say, but he co-signed it. But he said, there's a document. I will pay if my flake friend does not.
4: Yeah.
3: You know, that's the problem. You know, my daughters, God bless them. My daughter rented a house, and this is Southern California, where, right. You know, a rental is like $15,000 for a one bedroom or just,
4: yeah.
3: It's crazy.
4: I live here.
3: Yeah. Yep. So it's, so I had to co-sign. I had to co-sign. Yep. Otherwise they would not give her the property. There's so many people out there looking, and, I'm co-signing. There's no way around it. And if she flakes, you know, sure, I kill her. I understand that. She will not be alive, but I still owe the money. So the answer to your question is exactly the way you answered it.
0: All right. I get questions all the time about privacy on the air. Oh, my privacy has been invaded. What can I do? What do you think? You think your privacy has been invaded? Everybody's privacy has been invaded. No one has any privacy. And everything about you is available online. 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
8: ABC News, I'm Brian Clark. Top Democrat on the Senate Intelligence Committee, Senator Mark Warner of Virginia, says he expects Jay Clayton to be confirmed as the next director of national intelligence. But he tells ABC's This Week that after last week's contentious confirmation hearing,
9: his inability to answer the question about who won the 2020 election or commenting on Gabbard's, the previous DNI's effort to interfere in the Fulton County elections, I am not going to vote for him.
8: The U.S. launched more strikes on Iran, and the Pentagon says the targets Iran's Revolutionary Guard after two American troops were killed in a strike in Jordan Friday. Argentina will try to be the first team in more than 60 years to win back-to-back men's World Cups when they meet Spain in New Jersey at 3 Eastern for the World Cup final. The air quality's improved after several hazardous days in the Northeast. 10 people were shot early this morning on a street in Tucson, Arizona. No word on their conditions. A responding officer shot the suspect, who was seriously hurt.
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0: Welcome back. Handle on the Law. Yes, Morris, what's up? Yes, sir.
1: Good morning. I have a situation. I received a letter from the State Controller's Office regarding an account that originally was developed from the life insurance policy from my beloved mother. And when the life insurance policy, the company called me, they wanted all kind of information from a copy of the death certificate, and they wanted my social
0: security
1: number.
0: Hold on. You said two things, and they're contradictory. One, you received a letter from the state of California. Then you said a company sent you a letter. Which one?
1: Both. This problem started about 10 years ago.
0: Oh, I don't care. I don't care when the problem started. Let's talk about you getting the money. If the state says you have the money, I've never heard of the state sending this out. Well, maybe I have. All you do is fill out the form. Do not use the company. If you don't have the state involved and all you have is the company, all they've done a search of your name and money being held, and then you get the letter. They want 10% to help you get the money. Don't give them 10%. You can do it yourself. All you go is on the internet. You go State of California, Escheat, E-S-C-H-E-A-T, Escheat, and you can just do the research yourself, and the money is available. You'll get all of it. That's how it works.
1: Thank you.
0: Okay,
1: you
0: that
1: know,
0: was easy.
1: They want my Social Security number. I don't want to give it to them.
0: That's right. You don't give them a Social Security number. The company wants your Social Security number. You're not using the company, Morris.
1: The state of California wants my Social Security number.
0: Okay, that one is a weird one. I would contact, that may be the case. So you got to find out if it's legitimate. There is a number or an email on that form from the state of California. You call that or contact them and say, is this real? Because it may not be real. Unfortunately, fraud is so good today that you just never, ever, ever know. Lynette. Hello, Lynette. You're up. Welcome.
2: Hi, how you doing?
0: Yes, ma'am.
2: Yes, I'm calling about a situation with a shared driveway. I live in a private residence, and we share a driveway with a triplex. Okay, mind you, my husband's car has been hit a few years ago, and then there's people in this driveway who don't know how to drive, don't know how to back up or whatever, and so we had to get a camera and everything. And these people, and the landlord knew this, and one of the lady drinks, and so she put them out on the streets, said they had to park on the streets. Now she's feeling sympathetic towards them and let them come back in the driveway. So I let her know, this landlord, I said, if they hit my car, I'm going to take legal action against you.
0: Right. So what you're going to do?
2: They know that they're bad drivers.
0: Okay, so what's your question?
2: My question is, can I sue this landlord if they hit
0: obviously
2: my
0: you're
2: car?
0: Obviously you're suing the driver, okay, for causing that. Now, can you sue the landlord? Maybe. I mean, you're going to sue the landlord, and your argument is going to be that the landlord is responsible because the landlord knew that this driver went ahead and hit cars, and the landlord knew about it. Here's the problem: is parking allowed?
2: Reckless.
0: Doesn't matter. Is the landlord because reckless is a legal term, Lynette? It's the judge determines what's reckless and not you. Okay, that's for starters. Second of all, is there parking where the driveway is? Do people park there? Or is it just the driver who hits you in which parking people park there? Which one is it?
2: There is, on their side of the driveway, they go all the way to the back. They have.
0: Okay, I don't care. Is it allowed? Is there an ordinance say you can't park there? Is parking allowed along the driveway?
2: Yes, parking.
0: Okay, though, you're done. Landlord's out of the picture. Landlord's out of the picture. Now you get to sue the driver. That's it. Good luck. You want someone to be responsible. You got him. It's the driver, not anybody else. All right, Nash. Hello, Nash.
3: Good morning, Mr. Handel. I don't want to take too much of your time. First question, I got a refund from filing back taxes from the California State Board. However, the check that they issued to me says I am deceased or an administrator. I'm sure I just have to call them and let them know I'm not dead, but will I still get that refund?
0: I'm sorry, did I just lose you?
3: No, I'm here. Can you hear me?
0: Okay, I'm sorry. What about the refund? I didn't hear that.
3: Okay, so I filed back taxes.
0: Yeah, no, I got it. Okay, you filed and they said they owe you the money. And at this point, you're dead. Okay, I get that, as far as they're concerned. And the second question is, you let them know that you're not dead, any number of reasons. You call them up, you say, hi, I'm alive. You write an email, you say, hi, I'm alive. You can say, I used to be dead, but I'm a zombie now. So I can receive a refund anyway for you to determine you're alive. And it's an affidavit. So that's not a problem. They'll give you an affidavit or you'll look it up. And then the next question is what?
3: I just got into an accident yesterday. The guy hit me right in the behind. Went to the hospital, no injuries, thank you, God. And I just wanted to know, what can I do to get the most money out of this guy?
0: Okay, a lawyer. You get a lawyer, a personal injury lawyer, who may or may not take the case. If there is no injury, then obviously the person who hit you is at fault. But what are you suing for? What you're suing for is the damages to the car. That's it. And lawyers are not going to take that case because what the settlement is, or what the money they're going to receive, is the damages to the car. And where does the lawyer make any money? The lawyer doesn't. So, if it was yesterday, let me ask you this. How badly damaged was the car?
3: More than likely, they're going to total the car based on the mileage.
0: Okay, then here's what I'm going to do. I'm going to have you contact a lawyer. Go to handleonthelaw.com. And usually when people get into rear enders, what was the speed, if you had to guess, on the rear ending?
3: I was at 5 miles an hour. This guy must have been at least 50.
0: Oh, 50? And you're not injured?
3: No, by the glory of God, Mr. Handel, no airbags. I got a little bit of a headache.
0: Okay, so here we go. This is okay. Hang on. You want to go to handleonthelaw.com. You may have a concussion that you don't realize. One day, a lot of stuff shows up in the 2 or 3 days subsequent to a car accident like that. So go to handleonthelaw.com, and you'll talk to a lawyer who does this, and we'll see what happens. Again, they may not take the case, but if they do, and the lawyer will determine it, and probably you have to have an appointment with a doctor. If symptoms show up, which quite often they show up a couple of days later, then there's a case there. So go to the website. That's what I would do. Hey, I want to share something with you, and this is a problem you may have, like I did. And when my mom needed an assisted living facility, I mean, she couldn't do it on her own anymore. I was the one responsible, so I didn't know where to go. So I put her one near my house. And that didn't work out at all. So I had to put her in another location, and that one barely worked out. 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Now, do you know where to go if you're putting or about to put your senior loved one into an assisted living facility? 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

0: Welcome back. Handle on the Law. Tim, you're up.
1: Hey, Bill. Got a question. I'm trying to figure out how I've got to enforce the encroachment on my easement. I have a water main. It's adjacent to my property. There's a trailer park that built over top of my water main. Not necessarily built over it, but they put trailers on top of the water main easement at some point. And I'm not sure how to approach the...
0: Okay, do you have... let me ask people. Do you have access to the water main?
1: I have access to the shutoff, but the drive, there's a driveway and about six mobile homes that are...
0: Okay, no, I understand. You have an easement for the water main on your property. And who owns the water main? The city?
1: It's technically mine because on my deed, it shows that there's a 10-foot wide path going that direction out to there, but it's been paved over.
0: Who has the easement? The city?
1: No, it's on my deed. It's part of my...
0: Yeah,
1: property.
0: No, I know, but who has the easement? Does the city have the easement? I mean, the easement's going to somebody.
1: Yeah, it's for the water main only.
0: Okay, so it's the city. Water. So it's not it is not your property. It's between the city and your neighbor. And then you get to ask how is it damaging you?
1: Well, the problem is the city said that's my water main property on there.

0: That's the problem. Okay. That's the problem. City says it's yours. You say it's the city's. You've got property that's being built over your water main. It's easy for them to say, you know, no longer are you going to let trailers there. Now, if it was a house that was on there, that gets kind of interesting. So, at this point, you certainly have to consult with a real estate attorney and find out where you sit. And it could be. Now, I don't do this as a practice because I don't do much as a practice. Where you sit, can you make them remove it? Is the city in some way have the ability to enforce the easement? And if it doesn't get in your way at all, the easement still exists. Now, if it's your property that it is through, you've given permission for the water main to go there. So I don't think you have much there, but you know it's certainly worth talking to a real estate lawyer. You know, no one's going to charge you on that one. Just I have a question to ask.
1: Con, hello, Con, welcome.
2: Hi, Bill. How
1: Con,
2: are you?
1: Con, it's an interesting name. Where does that come from, Con?
2: From Vietnam. Yes, that's my.
1: Oh, okay. You're Vietnamese. All right, fair enough. Name. Okay.
2: Yes. I have a situation where I feel I was forcibly fired because at the interview with HR and my two bosses, my boss, the manager, and his boss, the VP. Well, the VP, when I first hired, it was the VP was my boss. And then a year after, he's no longer my boss, so I was under a manager. They said my performance is not great. I was a project manager, and when projects went south, they taking on me. And there is a lot of many parties involved, you know, from accounting all the way up to sales. So sales may complain to them, and they pointed finger at me. And I, you know, they wrote me up. Wrote me up.
1: All right.
2: The funny thing is, VP said very good thing about me on the performing review.
1: All right. So none of that matters. So what happened to you, and what's your question?
2: Yes, my question is that during the interview, they were harassing me. They were, you know, making me so upset because I had to fight back with all these points they pointed out to me.
1: Okay.
2: And then my manager, instead of saying, okay, we're going to put you on training to improve the better on your each project that we found the discrepancy. Instead of saying that, my manager said, how about I give you 3 weeks? And I was like, I
1: give you 3 weeks. Wait a second. Con, when you said I give you 3 weeks, 3 weeks for what?
2: Yeah, 3 weeks to improve.
1: Ah, 3 weeks to improve. Okay, got it.
2: Yeah, he turned around.
1: All right, so what happened? All right, now I understand. Now I understand. So what happened?
2: The HR. So I I walked out the meeting. I still have an hour to go. So I sat in my computer. I work a little bit, and then I'm thinking, you know, instead of them giving me a training of how to improve the project moving forward better, my manager said this. He turned around to the HR lady and said, how about I give her 3 weeks? Would that be okay with you? And I was like, my time is very valuable. Why would I
1: okay, Con, you know, this has become War and Peace. What happened and what's your question?
2: Yes, yeah, so then I quit.
1: Ah, okay. So then you quit. All right, yeah. Got it. You quit. All right. And what's your question?
2: And then the following day, they sent me a letter saying I'm terminated. So am I wrongfully terminated?
1: Nah, probably not. Probably not. First of all, you weren't terminated because you quit. But the problem is you quit. So it's kind of hard to get terminated after you quit. And based on the circumstances, it's going to be really difficult. They have a right to fire anybody they want. Now, there is a small exception here. If they have how big a company are we talking about here, Con?
2: Well, the company that I work for is
1: How many employees?
2: Mid-sized company.
1: How many employees?
2: Yeah, it's about 200 employees
1: right.
2: at that office.
1: All right. So, they were all right. So, I don't know if they have a, hold on. I don't know if they have a procedures manual under which it says you are going to be fired and you have to be given notice and then you have X number of weeks or days and you have to be retrained. I mean, if they have a policy that is in place, then you can argue, you can argue that they have violated their own policy, maybe. But the bottom line is, you know, they can fire you for whatever reason they want. That's for starters. And your problem is, your employee, correct? Just a straight employee, not a 1099 contractor?
2: No, I'm straight. Yeah, project managers, full-time employee. Yes.
1: Yeah, okay. So because you quit, you're not going to get unemployment insurance.
2: Right.
1: Yeah, that's the problem. They're going to remove the you've been fired to you already quit. But the bottom line is, what do you want? Let me ask you this. Let me go the other way. What would you ask for? They don't want you there. Clearly, they don't want you there. What do you want?
2: What I want is compensate for my whole year.
1: For a year. You want a year. Okay, you want a year's salary.
2: Yes, compensate back to me, yes.
1: Wait,
2: yes.
1: Wait a sec. Whatever. Did you get... Wait. You didn't get paid?
2: No, I got paid.
1: All right, you want a year's... Okay, you want 1 year's salary is what your damages are, is what you're asking for.
2: Yes.
1: Yeah, ain't going to happen.
2: Yeah,
1: it's not going to happen. Yeah, nothing. Nope, ain't going to happen. I mean, I appreciate it, and I don't think any lawyer would pick that up personally. And, you know, that's... Yeah, I don't think that's going to happen.
0: Now, talk a minute about privacy online. And I joke about this all the time because people call on this show and they say, Bill, my privacy has been invaded. What privacy? Do you really believe there's privacy out there? 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

0: News. I'm Paul Stevens. The U.S. launching new attacks in Iran in what the White House is calling punishment for the killing of two U.S. service members this past Friday.
1: And the casualties were at the Mowafiq Salti Air Base in Jordan, and they're a result of Iran's repeated shots at U.S. bases in neighboring countries. At least one strike got through the defenses.
0: And that's Fox's Mike Tobin in Tel Aviv. The White House taking a bit of a victory lap regarding soccer's World Cup.
2: There was going to be no better example of American exceptionalism during our first 250 years and the hope and promise during our next 250 years. This was President Trump's vision, and we've executed incredibly well.
0: White House World Cup Task Force Executive Director Andrew Giuliani on Fox and Friends Weekend in New Jersey today, North Jersey, Spain, and Argentina. 3 p.m. for the championship. 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
5: 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I am Brett Sharp. I always want to start by saying, is there anything new happening in your world with any of your businesses or with real estate? Anything exciting?
6: Selling houses.
5: Selling houses. You still buying houses?
6: Still buying houses.
5: Did you buy any this week?
6: I don't know if we bought one yet this week. I know we bought one last week, but I don't know if we bought one yet this week.
5: And you'll buy pretty much anything.
6: Pretty much anything.
5: Okay. From cabins to castles, from 10,000 to a million, whatever it looks like.
6: Yep.
5: Okay.
6: One thing we won't buy, because we had two of these come in this week, I do not buy single-wide mobile homes in a mobile home park.
5: Oh, well,
6: because
5: is that a thing?
6: They're considered a vehicle. It's a car. It's a trailer in a mobile home park. If it's on a piece of land, yeah, I'll buy it. But if it's on any mobile home park, we don't buy those.
5: Because that doesn't come with the parcel of land.
6: Come with the land, correct.
5: Gotcha. Okay, well, that's good to know.
6: Yep.
5: So moving from a longtime family home to your next chapter, and I know I can never remember the six or seven things that the reason people move, but I have to think that this is one of them, whether that means shedding unused square footage or finally building that custom dream space. That next chapter is massive. And it's just as much an emotional transition as it is a financial and logical one. So for homeowners, Damon, between the ages of 40 and 80, the questions usually shift away from the standard starter home worries and focus heavily on long-term wealth preservation, lifestyle, and physical logistics. So for you, I've got some of the top critical questions homeowners and that stage of life are asking. So let's talk about the financial and timing logistics. Number one, should I buy my next home first or sell my current home first?
6: That is that's pretty much a 100% financial question.
5: Okay.
6: And the reason it's a financial question is, can you afford to purchase a home without selling your home? If you can afford to purchase a home or build a home before you sell your home, it is a easier transaction for you. It's because all the moving isn't done in one day.
5: Yeah, there's no pressure.
6: There's no pressure.
5: Yeah.
6: And especially if you're building a house and is the house ready in time, it's not ready in time. The builder said it's going to be ready in July, but now it's going to be August. So now what am I going to do with the closing? Am I going to live somewhere temporarily? So if you can afford to, you know, purchase a house before you sell your house, that is a easier transaction for you, the homeowner.
5: And almost recommended, just to take the pressure. If you own your home, that's an easy answer, I think.
6: You mean if you don't have a mortgage on it?
5: Yeah.
6: Yeah, but some people don't want to have a mortgage once they move either, you know?
5: Mm.
6: So it just depends. If you can afford it, financially, if you can afford it, it is a much easier transition for you. Because, everybody looks at, they go in a room and like, I can pack this room in like 2 hours. And then 4 days later, they're still packing it, you know, because there's just a lot more in a room than anybody thinks there is.
5: Always. It's always more.
6: It happens. We deal with it every single week. It's like people are like, oh, I can be out tomorrow. And then, you know, it's 12 o'clock at night and their hair is getting pulled out and they're screaming at everybody and everybody's mad at everybody else. And it's because it's just a lot more to do than you think there is.
5: Yeah, yeah. Well, and that's what I was reading, just to kind of springboard from what you were saying, the catch 22. No one wants to get stuck paying two mortgages, but nobody wants to be homeless between closings either. Homeowners want to know how to leverage bridge loans, HELOCs, or post-closure leasebacks to make the transition seamless. I'm not sure. I know what a HELOC is, but what's a bridge loan and a post-closure leaseback? I don't even know what that is.
6: So bridge loan is just when you take a loan out. They loan you on the equity you have in one house so that you can buy another house.
5: Oh.
6: It just gets you over the bridge.
5: That's part of the Burr method, isn't it?
6: No.
5: Oh
6: no! Totally different.
5: Oh.
6: But it just gets you over the bridge. It's funny because we go back from seeing a lot of them to seeing none of them to seeing them again, and so bridge loans are good. You have to have equity in the house. You have to have equity in the house. You have to have income. You have to have good credit. But you know, bridge loans are doable. HELOCs are doable. Post-close leasebacks, not a huge fan of. I prefer that when someone closes on a house, it's done. And there's not, someone's not staying.
5: Ah, gotcha. No, I don't.
6: You know, so yeah. A post-close leaseback, and it's weird because some states are very, very popular. But post-close leaseback, take your house on AirPoint. You could have closed on it. The buyer owns it, but you're going to lease it for 60 days while your other house is getting ready or while you're moving to the other house.
5: So I'm not homeless.
6: You're not homeless. The problem is, what happens when something goes wrong on your end? Like, I own the house. I bought it. I'm the new owner. And you're supposed to move, and something goes wrong on your new house. It's got a septic issue. You didn't close because that owner, there was a bankruptcy that owner didn't disclose, and so they can't buy, so they're not selling. And so you will be homeless now, so I need you out of my house.
5: Yeah, because it's not like you can just lease for another couple months because they want in their house.
6: They want in their house.
5: Yeah.
6: And so the problem with the lease back is if whoever's leasing it back, which is the previous owner, does not move out on time, your remedy is eviction because you're now a landlord.
5: Oh.
6: And eviction in the state
5: That's
6: of
5: awful.
6: Virginia is not easy, simple, or quick.
5: Yeah.
6: Or cheap.
5: Yeah.
6: And then the other thing is if damage happens, like it's because it's all good when it's good. It's when it's bad that you have to worry about.
5: But isn't that just an imminent risk of something going wrong? I mean, if you've leased back for 2 months, I mean, there's a pretty good chance something can go wrong.
6: So Jay and I do it when we buy houses, but we're buying them. We're buying with the intention of fixing them. And so we're buying them at a price that if they do damage, we can do the corrections on.
5: Yeah.
6: The problem is, just like you said, when you buy a house, it is a conglomerate of mechanical things.
5: Yep.
6: And anytime...
5: Homeowners know that.
6: Yeah. Anytime something's mechanical, something will break. And so, you know, you could do a home inspection. Everything's fine. The oven's fine. And it's, let's just say it's built-in oven because that's more expensive. Let's just make it worse. You got a built-in oven. That thing's worked fine. And then you close on it. And 3 weeks later, the oven doesn't work. Well, the person that sold it say, look, it's working when I sold it to you.
5: Yeah, as is.
6: And you're like, whoa, it was working when I closed on it. Now it's not. You're the only ones used it. Like, who's going to fix that? And the problem is you can have every agreement in the world you want. It still comes down to what two parties are going to do to honor that agreement. And the remedy for that, if one of them does not honor the agreement, is, again, court. And court's not cheap.
5: Yeah.
6: So I prefer to, if you close on a house, it's your house, is what I prefer.
5: Yep. Yeah, my son called me this week, and he said, yeah, Dad, my water heater went kaput. And I said, well, did it go kaput or was it just the heating element? And he was like, the guy said the heating element was shot. And when I bought the house, they said it was a 2019, but it was actually a 2013. And I said, yeah, I don't think there's anything you can do about that. And I said, but did you change the heating element? And he goes, no, I bought a new one. And I said, how much does that set you back? And he goes, $1,800. And I went, for a water heater? For a hot water heater? And he said, yeah. And I said, dude, we could have gone to Lowe's and I could have done that for you for $800, but he had to set up on a payment plan for that.
6: So I love and appreciate the plumbers out there.
5: Yeah.
6: But there's a but there. There is a lack of them right now. And in the last couple of years, some of them have recognized that.
5: Yeah.
6: And some of them are taking full advantage of that.
5: Yeah, it's unfortunate, man. But I mean, the point of that is that stuff goes wrong, man. Stuff happens in the house.
6: I will say, though, if he called you and you call me, I'd have got him with my guy, and it would have cost $1,900.
5: Oh, it would have?
6: Would not.
5: No. Oh, it would not have. No. Right. I know.
6: No.
5: Well, I mean, I could have done it. If you remember the lake house that you helped me get into, that little low boy water heater went bad. I called a guy, and he was like, yeah, it's going to cost you $1,200. And I went, that water heater? I bought one at Lowe's for $300 and did it myself and saved all that money. And he apologized later. And you know who it is.
6: I know who it is. I mean, that license does give you a premium, okay? Like, I understand. Sometimes that premium's taken advantage of.
5: Yeah. Yeah, that's unfortunate.
6: And I'll tell you something else. And this is unfortunate, but it's something that we see quite often. Quite often now, we are seeing consumers get priced by what someone thinks they'll pay.
5: Oh, not what it's worth. Not what the job is legitimately worth. Yeah.
6: And that's a little unfortunate. And so, you know, I always tell everybody, you know, get a reputable person. But in this world today, what I'm seeing is you might want to get a couple prices because some of them were starkly different.
5: You would be an example of that. Luckily, you have your own people because you're in that business. But Damon Gutierrez, the number one real estate agent for homes sold in Roanoke, Lynchburg, and the NRV, I'll bet they think that dude's rich. He can pay it.
6: So I'll give you an example. I won't use the name. I also won't use the plumber. But years ago, my neighbor, who owns a very, like, I live in a modest neighborhood. You know where I live. I live in a very modest neighborhood. My neighbor, two doors down, like, he had money. Lots of it. And he does not live in a modest neighborhood anymore. But anyways, his sewer line backed up, and he didn't have a clean out. And so this plumber's truck was out there, and I called him up, and I said, hey, what's going on? And he said, plumbing backed up, and I don't have a clean out. So while he's here, I just told him to put a clean out. And I was like, you know what? I don't have a clean out either. I'm like, when he's done, have him come up here and do a clean out for me. And then I saw him leave, and I asked my neighbor. I was called Justin. I said, hey, what happened? He said, well, I was going to send him up there, but he said, hey, because I had my wrap truck at the time.
5: Yeah.
6: And he said, hey, don't tell him what I charge you because I can make some real money off of him.
5: Ooh.
6: You know? And the neighbor he did it. The neighbor he did it for was like five of me. You know? He just didn't know it because he didn't have a wrap truck in his driveway, yeah. You know? And that's just, the problem is, and it's not just plumber. There's a lot of trades. There's a lot of people. There's people in general that they see somebody and think, oh, I can make more off that person. That's not right. Price the job.
5: Yeah.
6: You know, price the job for this person just like you would anybody else.
5: We want to come back. That was one question of, I've got a whole list here of that age 40 to 80 questions.
6: Mm-hmm.
5: So I want to get back to that, but just keep in mind, if you want to reach Damon Gutierrez, Damon Gutierrez will list your home. 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
6: Still hiring.
5: Can you still make six figures working for Damon Gutierrez?
6: Absolutely.
5: All right. 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
6: do daily.
5: You have to come from the real estate world to be in the real estate world, or can you come from another profession?
6: No. My top agents came from bartender, insurance agent, Pepsi stocker, and bank teller.
5: Top four. By the way, all four of those professions can be go-getter professions in their own right.
6: Yep.
5: So you can come from any profession if you want to work for Damon.
6: But none of them came from real estate.
5: Interesting. And those are your top people.
6: Top four. Yep.
5: Nice. So we were talking about homeowners between the ages of 40 and 80 in the last segment. So the questions usually shift away from the standard starter home worries and focus heavily on long-term wealth preservation, lifestyle design, and physical logistics. So I was asking Damon about the top critical question homeowners in this stage of life are asking. Question number two here is, how much capital gains tax will I own when I sell? Obviously, that's going to depend on, you know, the price of your home and what you bought it for, the cost basis. But
6: correct. So let me preface this by ask your tax professional. That'd be my first thing.
5: Yep.
6: My second thing.
5: Or your financial advisor.
6: And he's probably going to tell you to ask your tax professional.
5: Okay.
6: And that's just getting the onus off of anybody. But so the simple answer is this. If you have, don't make it more complicated than this. If you've lived in the house for two of the previous 5 years, so during the previous 5 years, if at any point you lived in the house for 2 years, then for an individual person, $250,000 of net profit is not taxable. For a married couple, it's $250,000 each.
5: So kind of an exemption in the
6: each, yeah. Huh. And so when I say net, that's after commissions, after closing costs. So if you, and people are like, you know, well, I bought a house for $250,000 and I sold it for $525,000 and I'm going to pay capital gains. Probably not. Because $255,000, you get to deduct the closing costs both sides. I mean, some of you, you're going to hand the forms to your tax preparer. They're going to do it. And, you know, you take the closing costs off both sides and then you're going to take the commission off. And then, you know, you're probably good to go. You won't pay any tax. And that's as a single person. If it was two people, you'd have $500,000.
5: In a way, Damon Gutierrez and Associates Realtors is also kind of Damon Gutierrez financial advisors in a way. I mean, you got to kind of know your stuff because you get asked these questions a lot, don't you?
6: You do. I was asked that one this week. And it's one of those things, we always preface it by ask your tax advisor because every situation is different. But the rule is, it's funny, I was asked that, like, while we were sitting here, someone said, hey, this person's going to wait until next year to sell. They won't pay capital gains. I'm like, well, if they lived there two of the last five, they don't have to. And they bought it last May. So, yes, they would have to. Mm. But then my question would be, well, how much did it appreciate? Because unless it appreciated enough, you know, because you have closing costs and you have commission, whatever you sell, it still might not put you in that situation.
5: Yeah, and you're subtracting the amount that you bought it for, too.
6: Correct.
5: Yeah.
6: Yeah, it says net profit.
5: Right.
6: So.
5: Question number three. Will moving disrupt my property tax benefit or freeze? I'm not sure if I know what that means. Will moving disrupt my property tax benefit or freeze? Oh, I gotcha.
6: I don't know the actual answer to that question.
5: Yeah.
6: What it's talking about is certain income brackets, once you retire, you can freeze your property tax.
5: Yeah.
6: So they don't keep going up and up and up like they do everywhere. I mean, everybody's property tax has doubled in the last 4 years, 5 years. I don't know what they do with that money, but it has doubled. It's funny because no schools have any money, but they double the taxes.
5: I know.
6: So right. I don't really know what they're doing with the taxes.
5: Yeah.
6: I did the rough math 2 or 3 years ago, and I was having a conversation with the school board in Roanoke County. It was about $20 million that year they'd increased the tax base, but teachers weren't getting raises. So I was kind of perplexed by that. But anyway, so what happens is if you're retired and you hit a certain income bracket, they'll freeze your taxes, your property tax. They don't go up anymore.
5: Gotcha.
6: Okay. And so my assumption is going to be, and I don't really know this answer because I've never in 22 years been asked that question, but my assumption is going to be that if you moved, then they might freeze it at the new, at whatever tax rate when you bought it and it wouldn't go up. This is just an assumption. But it's not. I can promise you, it's not going to go down to what you were paying.
5: That's kind of another ask your financial advisor or tax consultant.
6: It's probably ask your tax consultant and then ask the county also. There'd probably be a commissioner of the revenue. Like when I buy this house, if I'm on limited funds,
5: yeah,
6: can I? What's going to happen?
5: Was it you or was it Brian Bowen I was talking to about Botetourt not wanting to build homes there?
6: I mean, he might also, but Botetourt.
5: Yeah, just because taxes.
6: Tax base.
5: Because they'll build a school.
6: Let me tell you, I think I have a huge issue with the fact that you don't truly own your house. I have a huge issue with the fact that.
5: And if you don't believe that, don't pay your taxes.
6: Yeah, don't pay your taxes and see what happens.
5: They'll find out.
6: They will take your house. Yeah. Like, I have a huge moral problem with the fact that you purchase a home, you pay off your home, you do everything right. And the government still wants you to write them a check every month for something that you owe. You do not own your home. Like, even when it is paid in full, you do not own your home.
5: Do not. Agreed. How will a new mortgage affect my retirement timeline or fixed income? These are a lot of financial type
6: questions. So this question, I would say, Brian, where are you at, buddy?
5: Yeah.
6: I have to bring, Brian brought me on his show one time. I have to bring him on my show one time because that is a Brian Bowen question. In all honesty, if that's a legitimate concern of yours, you probably shouldn't be buying.
5: That's a good point.
6: Yeah, no, I mean, if that's like, can I afford this? Can I retire? Can I? You should definitely be talking to your financial advisor 1,000%.
5: No doubt.
6: And I think most people, when they get to the real estate side, they've already had that conversation.
5: Yeah.
6: I mean, most of your listeners, I can virtually promise you, most of your listeners, by the time they call me, that part's already settled.
5: No doubt.
6: They already know what they can do. They've had that conversation. They're not going to say, hey, let's look at houses, and I don't know if we can afford it or not because I don't know because we're retired. That conversation doesn't
5: happen.
6: They
5: know the answer to that already.
6: They know the answer to that.
5: Yeah. So whether upsizing to a luxury property or buying a smaller condo, taking on new debt at the age 55 or 70 requires a different strategy than it did at 30. They want to know if paying cash or taking a shorter-term mortgage aligns better with their wealth preservation goals. Let's talk about future-proofing and lifestyle design, Damon. is this layout practical for aging in place, or will I have to move again in 10 years?
6: Okay, so if you're seeking retirement, thinking retirement, or you're saying this is the last house I'm ever going to buy, you need to be able to have the capability of existing on one level. Because mobility, for the most part, mobility will become an issue with everyone at some point.
5: That's a great point.
6: And, you know, fortunately, we're in Roanoke, and in this market, Roanoke, Salem, Botetourt, whatever, there's an abundance of ranch-style homes. And you've heard me say this before. Like, a ranch-style house and most of ours have basements, you know. But just because I have a basement with the laundry, like if you have a ranch style house, you can make it adequate, good, great for retirement no matter what. Because, you know, if the utilities are downstairs, all you got to do is move them upstairs.
5: Yeah.
6: I mean, it's, I had this conversation
5: with that can happen. You can do that.
6: Oh, man. One of my agents.
5: It costs a little bit.
6: And it costs virtually nothing. My next door neighbor, love him to death, like grandfather to my kids almost. He's 75 and he has had some health issues. And I'm like, why don't we move that laundry upstairs? And he didn't want to because he didn't want to say I'm old.
5: Yeah.
6: Okay.
5: Yeah.
6: Is why he pride. Doesn't want to. Yeah. I don't know if it's really pride as much as admitting. I mean, this is a guy who used to play 250 days of golf a year, every year until like last May,
5: yeah.
6: You know? And I think it's one of those things, not admitting that I needed to come upstairs. But I mean, all it is, I mean, anybody listening, like, and I want to sell houses. Let me get, like, I want to sell your house. I want to sell your house, sell your new house. But if you think about aging in place, any ranch, all you got to do is, I mean, it's two water lines, hot and cold, a drain, and then moving 220 up. I mean, virtually any handyman could do that in 3 hours, 4 hours. I mean, if your basement's finished, it's going to cost a little more. But if your basement's not finished, I mean, any handyman could do that in, I mean, if they really stunk, they could do it in 3 or 4 hours. It's not that difficult.
5: Yeah.
6: And so now you went from a dingy laundry room in a basement with cobwebs to a really nice hardwood floor laundry room upstairs right across from your bedroom. I mean, I don't know why more people don't do that.
5: Yeah.
6: Yeah. Well, and hold on a second. But people are saying, well, what happens when I pass and leave it to my kids? Who cares? They didn't buy you a house.
5: Yeah.
6: I mean, if they bought you a house to live in, then care. But if they didn't buy your house, you bought it for you. You're still going to pass something to them that they didn't pay for. So don't worry about it.
5: They can design it to fit them.
6: Yeah, well, they're not. They're going to sell it. But, yeah, I mean, when they call me to sell it, I'm like, hey, let's do this. Let's take out the laundry and put it back downstairs. And my hardwood guy, like, he can, same one you use, Lanny or Tom, they'll sit there and put little plugs in the hardwood, refinish them until they're done. I mean, like, it's so simple.
5: Yeah.
6: Don't worry about what's going to happen when you're gone. Worry about what's happening while you're here.
5: Yeah, and this to your point, it says, even if they feel incredibly active today, as you just said, homeowners in this bracket are thinking ahead. They're looking for universal design features. As you just said, main floor, primary suites, zero step entries, which you pretty much get a ramp anywhere, right?
6: You get a ramp, yeah.
5: Yeah. Wide doorways and walk-in showers. So
6: easy peasy.
5: Fit it. Just outfit it.
6: I mean, my buddy Randall, Affordable Measures, I mean, he'll put in a no-step shower in a day and a half, 2 days.
5: Will you tell Randall to call me? I've been trying to get him up to get a quote for my drywall. I'll
6: text him right now.
5: I left him a message and went, hey, dude, if you can't do it, just let me know. I mean, there's other people. I got to get a quote for this insurance company for this.
6: Hold on a second.
5: All right.
6: Randall, I'm on the air with Brett right now, and he needs you to call him after I get off the air, period. Okay.
5: All right, so if you need something done, get a hold of Damon. 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
6: Yep.
5: House fitting? 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
6: 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We'll install a roof for you. Land Management Virginia, we do lot clearing, we do forestry mulching, we put in ditches, put in driveways, build ponds, fix ponds, clear land, whatever you need to do, dirt, tree, we handle it, stump grinding, we do stump grinding. Damon buys houses, buying houses.
5: You probably need one website that just mentions all of the businesses.
6: That wouldn't be fun.
5: It wouldn't?
6: No, it's much more fun to be scattered all over the place.
5: Well, you can go to listwithdamon.com if you, or those window guys or those roofing guys.
6: Correct.
5: Are you going to do like plumbing and do those plumbing guys and do pools and go those pool guys and do, I mean.
6: I'm not going to do pools. If I could find a HVAC company to buy, a plumbing company to buy, I would be all over it. Like, I'm looking for them. So that's something else. If someone has a company, they are thinking, so let's, since you're talking about it.
5: Okay.
6: Let's talk about it.
5: Well, come on, let's rip that Band-Aid off.
6: Well, I mean, it's, so how I purchased those window guys is that it was a company that their baby boomers are retiring. And I was able to purchase it. And so, you know, if someone's retiring and they don't have an exit plan, please reach out to me. You know, call me, find me. I'm more than interested to look at purchasing any business that it doesn't even have to be profitable. It has to be able to be profitable. One thing I'm pretty good at is running a business. So, you know, if it's able to be profitable, I am interested in it.
5: I remember one time you bought a fitness center, didn't you?
6: Bought a gym, yeah.
5: Yeah, it just wasn't all that profitable, was it?
6: It was not profitable.
5: Yeah.
6: No.
5: I appreciate the honesty of Damon Gutierrez.
6: It was not profitable.
5: It is tell like it is.
6: It was not profitable, and it was something that it had to be your love, and you had to be there, the operator.
5: Oh.
6: And I've got something I do.
5: Yeah.
6: I've got my thing.
5: But also, didn't you just kind of buy it just so you had a place to work out?
6: Well, I worked out there anyway, so I mean, like, it was more expensive to own it than to go there, pay a membership.
5: I know. Well, let's get back to the questions about, you know, the listeners of WFIR probably aren't first-time home buyers. They're, I'd say, between the ages of 30 and 80, and that's kind of what we're focusing on right here, and some questions for that life group. So here's one of the questions, Damon. What do I actually do with a lifetime of accumulated stuff? I'll bet you get that. I bet when you buy homes, are they full of stuff?
6: We buy them both ways. We buy them cleaned out, and then we buy many that we tell them take what they want, leave the rest, and we'll take care of it.
5: What about people who are listing their homes and they've accumulated a lifetime of stuff? What do you do there?
6: So it depends on the situation. So let's just go with, I'm going to try to do one situation to blanket both of them.
5: Yeah.
6: Take anything that you want. go through the house, anything that you want that you see value on. If it's a memory, take it. A good memory. If it's a bad memory, get rid of it. If it's a good memory, take it. If it's something, and the philosophy I use, if something I used in the last year or I foresee myself using it in the next year, keep it. Outside of that, get rid of it. Different ways to get rid of it. If the stuff has actual value, like tangible, real value, let me know and I'll hook you up with my auctioneer. And there's two types of auctions you can do. You can do estate auctions on premises. You can do estate auctions off premises. I'm not a real fan of the on premises because they do them in the house and it takes forever to get the stuff sold. I'd much rather.
5: Why?
6: Why? The motivation of the auctioneer.
5: Oh, okay.
6: Because all those are online now. And so, like, they have to go and they have to catalog everything. And they have to photograph everything. They have to assign a number to anything. It just takes forever to do it. Whereas at an actual auction, like I use Shannon Simmons Auction, they put it on a table and they sit there and they start bidding. And it can be online also. It can be telephone bids, but it's people right there on site bidding on it. So it's one day and done.
5: You know what I smell right now? Those auction guys. Damon, you can own an auction company.
6: I can't do that to my buddy Shannon. That's
5: understand.
6: My buddy.
5: Yeah, it just says here, the physical burden of sorting through 20 to 40 years of memories, furniture, and family heirlooms is incredibly daunting. They want to know the best strategies for estate sales, which is what you're talking about, right? Isn't an estate sales where they sell everything in the house, right?
6: It doesn't have to be everything, though. It's everything that you want sold.
5: Right. That's what you're saying. Go take what you want.
6: Take what you want. And I would say the same thing on a estate sale. If you inherited a house, like, go through there. Everybody wants to sort through everything. Like, go in there and find out what you want, what's valuable to you. Then have someone else come in there, take everything that's auctionable. An auction company, like Shannon, his guys are going to take everything that has value they can get money on. And some stuff they sell, like, we did one. Well, we bought the entire house, and there's some Carhartt coats. Like, I'm not buying somebody's used coat. Sorry, I'm not. This Carhartt coats went for over $100 a piece.
5: I bet.
6: And I was
5: like, do you know how much they buy if you had to buy them as new?
6: More than $100, evidently. Yeah. I was like, holy crap. Yeah. So, you know, there's stuff in there that you don't see valuable that other people do see valuable. And then what we do is, you know, after they take everything of value, we put two roll-ups up there. And our deal with Shannon is, like, once we get everything of value out of the house, everything else goes to the dumpster, and we call them, they take it away. Yeah. The house is empty, you know?
5: So, back to the Carhartt thing. Have you heard of that device? It's called washing machine?
6: Yes.
5: You could just throw it in there and just clean it and then wear it after.
6: Yeah.
5: That's a negative?
6: Yeah.
5: You don't wear other people's
6: stuff. I tell you what's funny. You know this. Women will swap clothes with women all day long.
5: Yeah.
6: Man, we don't do that.
5: Hang on a second. If I had a coat that, if you were at my house, let's just say.
6: I'm not wearing your coat.
5: Hang on a second.
6: You're
5: mulching up the grove of trees that you and I cut down. And you're like, man, it is 12 degrees. I need a coat. You wouldn't wear one of my coats?
6: No.
5: Are you kidding me?
6: No, I don't wear somebody else's clothes.
5: You're an interesting dude, man.
6: Would you wear my coat?
5: Yes.
6: I would not wear your coat.
5: Yeah, absolutely. Well, for one, I want to smell the cologne that you wear. David's like, I wear the good stuff. I mean, my bottle of cologne costs $60. How much did yours cost?
6: $60. Why are you going to lie to everybody? I mean, come on. Old Spice.
5: I wear stuff you can buy.
6: Old Spice does not cost that much.
5: I wear the stuff you can buy at Kohl's. What about you, David?
6: I do not buy anything that you can wear at Kohl's.
5: Yeah.
6: I can promise you.
5: Yeah. He orders from Louis Vuitton.
6: It is not Louis Vuitton. It is Creed. I will say it is Creed. My one splurge is I do wear nice cologne.
5: What is Creed?
6: Creed, you can only get it a couple places. Neiman Marcus.
5: Oh, that's
6: it.
5: The brand name?
6: Yeah, you have to go out of town to get it.
5: Okay.
6: Yeah.
5: How much is it a bottle?
6: It's not cheap. I don't splurge on a lot, but I've splurged on that pretty much my whole adult life, and that crap's ridiculous.
5: Are you a connoisseur of? Because we could do those fragrance guys.
6: No, because you know a lot of this stuff's cat urine. I ain't doing all that.
5: Oh, come on.
6: No,
5: cat urine.
6: The knockoffs. Yeah, that's how they get it to stick to your body.
5: You're so full of it.
6: Google
5: man.
6: It. Go all to right. ChatGPT and ask.
5: Next question. Will my family and friends actually come visit me here? That's kind of a silly question, isn't it?
6: No.
5: Oh, it isn't?
6: No.
5: It's not a silly question. So you get that question.
6: Actually had that conversation this morning with a buddy of mine, Richard Limbaugh.
5: What?
6: Actually had that. I don't know if he listens to the station or not, but he probably should. Actually had that conversation this morning with him. And it's sad. And what's sad about it is, like, if your family and friends come to see you now, they're going to come and see you then.
5: Yeah.
6: Okay? If your family and friends don't come to see you now and you think you're going to buy this place so they will, you're going to be very heartbroken and disappointed.
5: That's actually really, really strong advice. That makes a lot of sense.
6: I mean, I can tell you off the top of my head, four situations where I know people spent over $1 million. I know three of them bought houses at the lake, and Allie listed one of them. And the guy was like, you know, my kids and grandkids don't ever come to see me. So I bought this, and this was nice.
5: Yeah.
6: Okay. This was 2.5, maybe 2.75 million.
5: Okay.
6: I don't know what it was, 5-bedroom, 6-7-bedroom, 3-4-5-bath.
5: So like a second house for you?
6: Two double boat dock with double ski-doo slip. And it was one of the lots that it's not steep. You can actually, because the guy was late 70s.
5: Yeah.
6: And he was selling it because nobody had been there in a couple of years. And he bought it because he missed his kids and his grandkids, and he thought if he had it, they would come.
5: Yeah.
6: And, you know, it's just, in the real estate, you see this, and it's like, it's no point in, I want to make money. I want to sell houses. I don't want to make it at someone else's detriment,
5: yeah.
6: You know? And so if they come to see you now, they're going to come to see you. If they don't come to see you now, I don't care what you, I've sold houses before. Really sad, there's a single guy and he was in his 40s and asking why he sold it. It's just the thought process I don't get, but he was like, you know, I bought this house because I thought if I could bought it, I could meet a good woman and find a wife. Mm. And I'm like, it's not how it works.
5: Yeah.
6: You know, but I mean, the desperation, the lengths people will go to for someone to love them or someone to appreciate them or someone to spend time with them sometimes is a lot.
5: Not to lighten the mood, but did you turn him on to Tinder?
6: No. No, because I mean, I've heard that you had it wrapped up.
5: Okay. Yeah, I was just thinking about that. Damon was talking about his friends who... three friends, and they were $1 million homes. Is that why you don't hang out with me? I don't make enough money for you, do I?
6: No, one of them's a friend. One of them's a friend.
5: Oh, okay.
6: The others were clients.
5: The $2.7 million one was a friend.
6: No.
5: Oh,
6: okay. Another client. He's 80-some years old. No.
5: If you want to reach Damon Gutierrez, you want to list your home, if you want to get a cash offer for your home, if you just inherited a home, whatever the case, get a hold of him now. List with Damon. 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He'll buy it from you.
6: What? Who lives in a $1 million house on top of Bent Mountain?
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0: Welcome back to Real Estate Radio with Damon Gutierrez of Damon Gutierrez and Associates Realtors. Doesn't time fly when you're with me just having a good time? It's hard to believe that the show's almost over.
1: It does.
0: We've been talking about questions for, you know, the 30 to 80 year old person, not the first time home buyer, but people who have owned their home for a while. Some may be approaching retirement, whatever the case. But these are some of the top questions asked by that life group. Damon, how about this one? Do you get this one? How much is my current home honestly worth in today's market? I feel like we talk about that almost every show, but that's a pretty common question, isn't it?
1: It is. It's a common question, and it hadn't changed much lately. But I would tell everybody that your house is worth what a bank is willing to lend and a buyer is willing to pay. Yep. And so how we ascertain that is looking at comparable sales. But since you bring it up, let's talk about it for a second. Because we do talk about it, and then

0: 150 off, I'm buying it.
1: Yeah.
0: And about 50 other investors in town are buying it.
1: But that doesn't happen in the real world.
0: It doesn't happen in the real world. The only way that would happen is if we were in a buyer's market where we have abundance of listings and no buyers. I mean, yeah, abundance of listings and no buyers. And then you have a lot of inventory sitting. But it's not happening in this market. And so don't set yourself up for failure. Like, if that's what you really want to do, probably shouldn't even be in the market, because you're not going to get a deal on a nice house.
1: Yeah. And if there are deals, you would know about them just because you've got the database to kind of prove it.
0: Yeah. I mean, I've got the database, but I mean, like, there's 1,400 realtors here. I'd say about 100, 150, maybe 200 are hardcore. They're going to spot that deal before you do.
1: Yeah.
0: They just are. And
1: they probably have access to that deal before anybody else.
0: They have access to it before you do. I mean, it's going to get sopped up. Like, I mean, that's one of the benefits of being in the business.
1: Yeah.
0: That deal is not going to hit the street.
1: So the moral of the story is you can ask for a good, hey, do you have any good deals? But we're going to give you the best deal we can get you, but don't. You got to manage those expectations.
0: You do. So this is what I would say. And there's two different things for you buying a house to invest and buying a house to live in. It's two different things. You buy a house to invest, you look at the numbers. It's number driven, okay? And so it's not going to be in the best shape. It's not going to be in the best condition. And you pay for it accordingly, and then you put money into it to accommodate and bring it up to standard. If you're buying a house to live in, somebody told me this a long time ago, and it's just stuck with me. It's just find a house you like and pay for it like you like it. You know, I mean, but don't find a house you like and then pay for it like you hate it, because you're not going to get it.
1: Yeah.
0: You know, and then, like, you're setting yourself up for failure. And then some people are so numbers driven that they want a certain amount off list no matter what. And they'll put offers on houses they don't like, but they'll make an offer somewhere. So what's going to happen if you get it? Like, if you accidentally get it, what are you going to do? Because you don't like the house. And so, you know, find a house you like and pay for it like you like it. I'm not saying overpay. I'm saying find a house you like and pay for it like you like it.
1: Yeah, I think we, you know, this was a different time when you sold us the house that we're in now. But what we bought it for and what it's worth now, it's almost doubled in price. I mean, they're going to appreciate.
0: They should appreciate. I mean, and everybody's heard since before I was born, it's location, location, location. And so you buy a house in the right location. And it should appreciate, you know. I mean, it's just people looking for deals, wrong time.
1: Yeah. How about this question? What updates should I make to my current house before selling to get the highest return? I think that's a good question, because we talked about that before. You were like, you know, if it needs a roof, put a roof on it. Don't expect to get more money because it has a roof. Everybody needs a roof. Had a roof to begin with when you bought it.
0: Yeah, exactly. You know, mainly what I would tell anyone to do is do stuff with cleanliness. Clean the house, declutter the house, you know, cut the yard, keep the yard cut. Right now, you don't have to worry about my water. You water the yard so it's green.
1: Yeah.
0: You know, trim the bushes, put down fresh mulch, paint your threshold, the thing you walk across when you walk in, clean your front door, clean the front windows, clean all the windows. 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And that's about it. You know, I would not go replacing kitchens. You've heard me say for years, when you replace the kitchen, when you buy it, not when you sell it, because you're not going to get. If you put a $40,000 kitchen, if you go into Northlake, Southwest County, put a $40,000 kitchen into a house, you're not getting $40,000 back out of it because you did it.
1: Yeah.
0: You're just not. So do it when you want it. Do it when you need it, not when you sell it.
1: How about this question? How do I find a real estate agent who specializes in transitions, not just transactions?
0: Call Damon Kateer & Associates Realtors.
1: Pretty quick and to the point. Pretty concise.
0: Yep.
1: Because your people are trained for any situation.
0: They are trained, but we also, I mean, I harp on them. So we train every week, but every Tuesday we have a sales meeting. And virtually every sales meeting, we go over the fact that people don't care how much you know until they know how much you care. Like, if you don't care about the person you're doing business with, get out of the business. You know? Like, you and I had a conversation months ago.

0: and you were talking about maybe you should get your real estate license. You say, sell houses on the side. And I told you, I'm like, if you don't, why would you do it? You say to make money. I'm like, bad reason.
1: Yeah. Wrong reason to get in.
0: Yeah, wrong reason. The reason you should get in is because you want to help people. And if you help enough people get what they want, then you'll get what you want.
1: I've changed my stance on that. Now I want to get my real estate license and come to work for you to help people.
0: Then you should get your real estate license.
1: And make money.
0: Hey, I'm okay with the byproduct. I'm perfect.
1: Okay.
0: I'm perfect. I mean, it should be.
1: I know.
0: Anything, and I
1: know you're serious.
0: Anything
1: about that,
0: you're good at that you help people, you should get paid. Now, I'm not saying you should get paid all the money off one person. I mean, nobody should screw somebody over, but, you know, if you make money, like I've got agents that make really good money and they help a lot of people. And so they should make money.
1: I got one last question here, dude. It says, if I upsize to my dream home, what's my long-term exit strategy? And there's more here. It says, for those buying a larger, more luxurious estate later in life, they're thinking about legacy. They want to know how the property fits into their estate planning trust and how easy it'll be for their heirs to manage or sell down the road. What would you advise those people?
0: Brian?
1: Oh. Yeah.
0: This is what I would say. I would say control what you can control. Most fortunes, I think, are lost in the first generation after. It's unfortunate, but it's true.
1: Because the next generation doesn't know how to manage money or manage property like you do?
0: They don't know how to manage it. They don't appreciate it. They didn't build it.
1: Mm.
0: You know that most of what I do now is so that my children have something to inherit so they don't have to live and grow up like I grew up and lived. Because I grew up really poor, and I don't want them to. But the only way for them to know that and experience it and appreciate it is to grow up really poor. You know, it is to, they can't see it, you can't teach it, you can't tell them. Unless they lived it, they'll never know.
1: Yeah.
0: And so what I would say would be to get with someone that does estate planning, get with someone that does, you know, planning for after you're not here. Try to put the structure in place to protect it, but realize that once you're gone, you're gone.
1: You and I have been friends for, what, 20 years, 15 mm-hmm. years, whatever. The thing that has always interested me about you is you grew up poor. Most people who grow up poor covet the things that they acquire. They don't want to let them out of their sight. You're a pretty generous dude. And I've said this on the radio before. All the nice things I own, I attribute to Damien Yetier. I mean, my nice tractor, my Polaris Ranger, my tilt deck trailer. I mean, you were generous. And I know you were upgrading and buying, and you're constantly buying and trading stuff. But you still have a generous nature. What's that come from? People that don't know you think you've got a hard exterior. I know you, Joker, and you're a lot. There's a lot more to Damien Yetier than what meets the eye.
0: It frustrates Allie sometimes. We actually got an argument.
1: That's his wife, by the way.
0: It's my wife, yeah. We actually got an argument a couple weeks ago because I told her, I said, I'm not greedy. And she said, well, maybe you should be a little more greedy. And it's not me. One, it's not me. Two, you know Brian Mason, friend of mine, friend of ours.
1: Yeah.
0: And 10, 12, 15 years ago, he gave me a book, which is the Go-Giver book. I don't know if you've ever read it or not. If you haven't read it, you should read it.
1: Uh-uh.
0: Very simple read. Very good read. Anybody that's listening to this should go read the book. Very simple read. And I don't do this for this, but this is the result. You have to give to get. And if you don't give, you don't get.
1: Yeah.
0: And the person that tries to hold everything, control everything. It's like when we talk about my companies, you've asked, you know, how do you do that? Because I have good people. You know, I hire good people and put them in charge and just let them go, let them do their thing, you know, and I don't get in their way. I'm there to help. I'm there to manage. I'm there to help run the company, but I don't get in their way. It's, you know, you have to give to get. The world is circular. When we hear about karma, you hear about, you know, what goes around comes around. And all those sayings are for a reason. And the reason.
1: But don't do it for that reason.
0: No, don't do it for that reason. Do it
1: because you're not greedy.
0: Do it to, like, don't be greedy. don't be selfish. And if you give, you get. And if you don't give, I don't think you get.
1: Yeah.
0: You know? And so that's always been who I am. And I just don't want to change that part of me.
1: Peeling back that onion, man. Damon Gutierrez. I highly recommend you do your business with Damon Gutierrez. I wouldn't think of using anyone else for anything real estate related. 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
0: So those window guys, those roofing guys, Land Management of Virginia, Damon Buys Houses, my insurance people. How could I forget CF?
1: CF, man.
0: My insurance people.
1: Yep.
0: That's the name of the company. It's My Insurance People. That way, when you forget who it is, you're like, who do I need to call? It's My Insurance People.
1: Are you going to change it to Those Insurance People?
0: Nah. Somebody took it.
1: Oh, you're kidding.
0: No. Of course, I tried to get it, but somebody already took it.
1: Oh, man.
0: But they didn't get My Insurance People. just like those tree guys are not me.
1: Gotcha.
0: There's somebody else here.
1: Yeah.
0: Great name, guys. Proud of you.
1: can I buy it from you?
0: Yeah. So, no. No, it's My Insurance People, you know, Land Management of Virginia, you know, there's window guys, there's roofing guys, and of course, Damon Gutierrez Associates Realtors, Damon Buys Houses. 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
1: That it?
0: Good Is grief. 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
4: From ABC News, I'm Brian Clark. The eyes of the world are on East Rutherford, New Jersey. Scene of this afternoon's World Cup final between Spain and Argentina. These fans getting excited. President Trump will attend the game, and that adds to an already high level of security. And that level of security is necessary, according to former Secret Service agent Charles Marino.
5: The threat environment here in the United States has never been higher. We are actively engaged in a conflict with Iran, and all of these things need to be considered. The sporting events are unfortunately considered high-value targets.
4: That war in Iran continues, an eighth straight night of U.S. strikes, and the Pentagon said the target was Iran's Revolutionary Guard after Iran strikes killed two American service members in Jordan Friday. Secretary of Energy Chris Wright tells ABC's this week that the president is going to keep moving forward, but the gas prices are going to come down.
6: Gasoline prices today are more than $1 a gallon cheaper than they were 4 years ago under the Biden administration. and we'll do everything we can to drive them further down in the weeks and months ahead.
4: However, price

0: Glamback Weekend.
1: Glamback is on!
2: Well, hello, America. Welcome to the Glamback program from Los Angeles, California. Oh, yeah. Welcome to the broadcast. We're glad you're here. Anybody who has been concerned about the data centers, today is your day. We have Kevin O'Leary from Shark Tank. He's a Shark Tank investor. O'Leary Ventures chairman. He has been trying to get a data center built in Utah, in Box Elder County, Utah, which is in the middle of nowhere. And he was surprised that it did not. A lot of people weren't for it. A lot of people weren't for it. Yeah, well, there's some reasons for that. There's a lot of questions that need to be answered. We thought we'd have Kevin on to talk about AI, the data centers, and what they really mean for water and power and everything else. What is the plan for these data centers? We talk to him coming up in just a little while, and so much more. 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

0: Okay, Kevin O'Leary is with us. Now, I want to start this out with, I have warned about AI since the 1990s. And I said, you know, AI is going to be wonderful, and then we're going to get AGI, and that's going to be a little crazy. And then we'll get ASI, and that is terrifying, quite honestly, to me. A lot of times when I first started talking about it, people said, no, AGI is not even possible. And I think we're on the verge of AGI. So I have been warning about AI, but I also believe that AI is one of the greatest tools man has ever created. But we must always remember it is a tool. Now, to be able to have the compute power for these systems, we have to have data centers all over, which means we have to have power, and we also have to be willing to build the data centers. Not going to pay for them, the companies that are all going to put us out of business, and we'll all be slaves to them eventually. They have to pay for it. Now, as these data centers are being built, there's a lot of people that say, I don't want that in my community for several reasons. I personally believe they have to be built. Where they're built is a different story. What I don't like is the fact that in some places, it feels almost as if these big tech companies are coming in and they're just making a deal with the city council and you're not involved. This is your life. If we don't build data centers, China will own us in every way possible. And I mean, personally, will own you personally. AI, the United States must be the victor in this. We must have the data centers. However, there's really good questions that have to be asked, because this is your life. And I do not want big tech making the decision anymore. We already saw what big tech did when they came out, you know, with the greatest tool ever. Everybody's going to be able to talk to each other. We'll be able to check on our families. It's called social media. And we saw how that worked out. We have to have a reasonable conversation about AI and the data centers. And I thought the person to do that would be Kevin O'Leary, who is here. Hi, Kevin. How are you?
1: Great to be here. Thank you.
0: Thank you. Did I set this up properly in your book? Where do you disagree with me on these things?
1: I don't disagree with anything you said, Glenn. That's actually okay. A very good platform that you set up for us to have an intelligent narrative about this debate, particularly on that of defense and the future of the individual. Yeah, because I am in the same boat you're in. I think we're in a very, very difficult situation with our adversaries in China. I've been dealing in China since they came into the World Trade Organization back in 2000. They haven't played by the rules, in case anybody, before we were even worried about AI. And so I have no problem with the Chinese people. I have a huge problem with the Chinese government and their policy. So just to set the stage on that one vertical topic, which I think is a good one to start with, you said it and you were right. Data centers aren't really about data centers. They're about power. You can't have any compute. You can't have your cell phone working, the cell tower working, the economy working, if you don't have power. So in the last 18 months, the Chinese, using primarily coal-burning turbines, because they don't care about the environment, or do they need a permit? The big guy says, put one here, and that's how it happens. They've built 400 gigawatts of new power for China, its economy, and its efforts to dominate AI. How many have we built that's new in America? Zero. Now, I'm just talking about power. So we've got to get our poo-poo together and start thinking about adding to the grid here so that we can compete as an economy, not just on AI. We need power. We're tapped out everywhere. And so one of the things you see is a negative in places like West Virginia, Virginia, Mississippi, Tennessee, Utah, you name it, is people saying, well, my power bill is going to go up if you put a data center here. Well, the new rule of engagement should be this as part of the national solution is, if I'm going to bring a data center anywhere, I got to bring my own power. I got to spend billions to build power and then give some of it back to the grid so we can stay competitive. We need the data centers. We need the power. We need them both. And so there is a solution here. And that's how we're going to do it in Utah. But so, Utah is not my only project. I've got projects in Norway and Finland and Canada. But Utah is particularly important for America because of what it means for national defense. You nailed
0: okay,
1: it.
0: Okay, so Kevin, because this is, I've been talking about this one in Utah, and I understand the people of Utah, and I understand what they're worried about. And quite honestly, I am too. But I, you know, I said there is a solution to these things, and you just gave part of that solution, and that is you have to build your own power. And I said, you know, negotiate with these companies and say, look, you want the data center. Great. You bring in your own power, but we also want X percentage of power put in here. And we don't want to be charged for any infrastructure that is revolves around anything to do with this data center. You have to bring this asset to the community. You have to say this, we're going to help the community because you're not going to really be creating jobs long term. So what are you going to create?
1: Well, hold
0: you
1: on,
0: can create
1: hold on,
0: power.
1: Hold on, Bubbaloo. Not so fast okay. on the jobs. Not so
0: long
1: fast
0: term.
1: On the jobs. Let me give you the numbers. 4,000 construction jobs just for the first phase, 2,000 permanent jobs to maintain it. And those are engineering and support jobs, very high paying. Not true about the jobs. That's a lot of jobs. That's a lot of jobs, including all of the additional stuff we have to do for the community, which no one's been talking about. New fire trucks. We got to provide hotels to put these construction workers in for 2 years. We got to have permanent, you know, support for schooling. There's so much stuff we're going to give back to the community just to make sure our data center, we have to find these people to employ them. Thank goodness Utah is highly educated workforce. Mm-hmm. Northrop Grumman is just a few miles away, the Hill Air Force Base. I got jobs, my friend. I got a lot of jobs, a lot of jobs, and I need the people there to want to work. So I've got my work cut out for me.
0: Okay. So the other thing, power, jobs, you just answered both of those. The second thing is, or the third thing is water. Is it true it needs water or not needs water? Because you're building it in Utah is the high desert. So what's the truth on water?
1: That is probably the topic for Utah, given the situation in the Great Salt Lake that is slowly going down, and people have a huge concern about that. So let me tell you the facts. The new modern era data center does not require anywhere near the water that was used 15 years ago in Virginia, where data centers got a bad name because of how much water they consumed. And there's two reasons for that. The power generation itself for the electricity to drive the chips, there's many solutions now that are air-cooled, so they don't require anywhere near as much water. And the actual cooling of the chip itself is now done like a car radiator. It's a closed-loop system, which was not available back 20 years ago. So those are two massive reductions. But people ask me, well, put it in context. Is it true that this is going to use all the water in Utah and the whole lake's going to be drained? That's a complete falsehood. This data center's first phase, about 1.4 gigs, is going to be no different than a golf course in Utah. So that you should look at it in terms of how many golf courses in Utah are using water, because data centers, not just my project, any new data center now is like a golf course. So, you know, my attitude is, look, let's get realistic about the facts. And the way you learn that, I don't want people to trust me. I want them to look at the water permit application I'm going to put in late August that is forced to show exactly the engineering requirements, exactly to the gallon that we have to get to make this work. The permitting process is not being circumvented anywhere, including Box Elder County. You can't, you got to get EPA, you got to get state, you got to get water, you got to get noise, you got to get light. All of that has to be permitted. So there's total control there to see this on a public basis. And what I've done, given all the brouhaha that occurred in Box Elder since May 5th, is I called up all of the TV networks there, and they all have representation, and all the journalists, and said, here's my personal cell number. You text me when you have a question. Don't let anybody put words in my mouth for me. You call me, and I'll talk to you and give you the facts. And I promised all of them they will get the same information the second I apply for the permit on water, which comes first. That's a, Glenn, that's the biggest topic in Utah's water.
0: Yeah, yeah.
1: We got to get this right. And so that's why I'm encouraged that at least you and I are having this narrative, and I'm trying to put it straight, but I have a lot of work ahead of me.
0: So, Kevin, how do you generate, what kind of power generation are you using? Because, I mean, doesn't it always come back down to you got to make steam, that steam pushes then a turbine, and then you can generate, I mean, no matter what it is, it usually uses steam, doesn't it? What are you going to use to make power?
1: Well, think about this. Think about you're one of the tenants, which I have to negotiate with, the hyperscalers, the SpaceX, the Microsoft, the Google, whoever it is. Let's just take Box Elder County because we're talking about Utah. Every single person, I'm going to guess, in Box Elder County, all, you know, everyone has a cell phone. That's how they talk to their kids. That's how they run their businesses. They're already using a data center. They're already customers of all of the aforementioned hyperscalers. If you're an Amazon or you're a Microsoft or you're a Google, the last thing you want to do in Box Elder County is piss off your customer. They're not stupid. So what they're telling us, that the people that are risking the $16 billion, half in debt, half in equity, that's what's going to cost me to build the first phase, is you show us your proposals for power and we'll tell you what we want. And most of them now are looking for combination of natural gas, air-cooled turbines, solar, and sodium-lithium battery combinations so that you can build out, if you have enough land, solar panels that drive grabbing energy during the day. And Utah's pretty good. It's a semi-desert. You're filling up those sodium lithium batteries, and then you're fueling the nighttime activity in the data center. So a combination of all of the above, the Ruby pipeline there is at about 17% capacity. So we can use some of that. We have to spend billions to get all that set up. But then the turbines themselves can be air-cooled or combination of water air-cooled. Put that part of the water permit. And then, of course, we need toilets and kitchens and all that stuff. People need water, so we're going to use water there. But at the end of the day, I'm pretty sure I'm going to be no different than in phase one. Is going to be a golf course, no different.
0: Okay. All right. Hold on just a second. We have Kevin on with us. And by the way, if you were an insider, you knew he was coming on yesterday, and we're going to get to some of your questions here in just a few minutes. Kevin O'Leary joins us on the Glenn Beck program. We continue in 60 seconds.
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2: 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We'll be right back.

0: 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Kevin, why not nuclear energy? The president said he would take up, he would take off, the restrictions on nuclear energy. Is it not ready for prime time yet? The new smaller nukes?
1: It's about 11 to 15 years away, the small nukes. The economics of data centers worldwide are the cost of power per kilowatt hour. So let me just give you some metrics. The cheapest power on Earth is 1 cent a kilowatt hour in Saudi Arabia, but obviously given the instability of the region right now, no one's going to put a $15 billion investment there. Then you get the Nordic countries, Finland, Norway, where we do have facilities at 4 and 3.9 cents a kilowatt hour. The cheapest in North America is in Canada, in the province of Alberta, where we're sort of at a 4.2, give or take a little bit, cents a kilowatt hour USD. And then most of the data centers in Texas and in Utah, maybe 4 to 6 cents. Now, if you looked at nuke right now, you'd be talking maybe a buck a kilowatt hour.
0: Oh, wow.
1: So,
0: wow.
1: We're just not ready. But I applaud the administration's move towards this. We gave up our nuclear program years ago for the wrong reasons, and so did Germany. And look what the situation they're in.
0: Yeah,
1: I know. The French did the same thing. We got to get back in the saddle on nuke, and we will. But the data center itself is agnostic to the power as long as it's economic. It can switch over to small nukes the minute they're available. And so we would do that as well. This is a long project, Glenn, for me. I'm going to be working on this thing for over a decade.
0: So tell me why, because I have people say, why are these being built in small little towns and little teeny communities and farming? And I moved to farming communities because I didn't want to be around all this crap. Why are we going into places like Detroit and just taking all of these old empty factories and just retooling them?
1: Because they're not big enough. What happened was in the last 2 years when the race against China started, a large data center used to be 250 megawatts. Today, the minimum to stay competitive is 1.4 gigawatts. So almost five times the size. And the reason that is the chips themselves cost billions of dollars. So you need scale to make it economic. But there's another problem as well, and I think we should address it. You touched on it at the top of the show that I have to point out. This war, or this whatever you want to call it that's going on in the Middle East that you're witnessing, I would argue to you is the first AI war ever fought. Mm-hmm. And I'll give you some very easy examples.
0: Okay, hang on just a second. I only have a minute to the break. That is fascinating. And I don't want to interrupt you on that. Wow, that is fascinating.
1: Take the break and let's talk. I'm going to give you some information I want your listeners to think about.
0: Okay. We'll do that. And I also want to ask you when we come back to, if you can, explain kind of what I said when I said if China gets this, they will own everything, including you. There is, AI, the way we are looking at what is coming, you can lose the, I think you can lose the ability to know whether or not you have free choice or not. It's so dangerous the way it is. And we can't have that fall into the hands of the communists. I don't like it falling in the hands of big tech or U.S. government, but I know we can't have it fall into the hands of the Chinese. Kevin O'Leary continues with us here in just a minute. Hey, join our education movement with the Insider. All you have to do is sign up at torch250.com.
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12: ABC News, I'm Brian Clark. East Rutherford, New Jersey steps into the global spotlight this afternoon. That's where Spain and Argentina will meet in the World Cup final under tight security. Those security measures touted by the governor, Mikey Sherrill.
13: Part of the reason the World Cup was chosen to be here is because I think we really have an elite police force here in New Jersey. It truly is the best of the best.
12: President Trump will be in attendance and is expected to present the trophy to the winning team. The U.S. continues to strike Iran, the 8th straight night of strikes, according to the Pentagon, focused on Iran's Revolutionary Guard as retribution after two Americans were killed in Iranian strikes on Jordan Friday. That brings the number of Americans killed in the military operation to 16. Senator Mark Warner of Virginia is the vice chair of the Senate Intelligence Committee and says he will not vote for Jay Clayton's nomination as director of national intelligence after Clayton would not answer questions as to who won the 2020 election. This is ABC.
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We are with Kevin O'Leary, who is trying to build data centers all around the country, and one of the more controversial ones is in the northern corner of Utah, Box Elder County. And I wanted to get him on and talk about the data centers, the truth about the data centers. I think he's answered it about water. The water is about the use of a golf course. The power, they are responsible for generating all of it. I would like to see the fine print on that, because I'm so concerned these electrical companies are going to say, yeah, well, we had to, upgrade the infrastructure and everything else because of the, and they'll just end up charging you more. But, that's something you deal with at the city council level, I think. Kevin, you just said something before we took a break. You said this war that we're fighting with Iran is the first AI war. What do you mean by that?

0: So let me explain how this is working. And I spend a lot of time in Washington, D.C. these days for a lot of reasons. You know, I'm an advocate for small business in America.
1: Yes.
0: They have very few voices. We create 52% of all jobs in America. Companies 5 to 500 employees. That's my army. That's what I call them. So I represent them blue and red. I'm a very fortunate guy because it doesn't matter what side of the aisle you're on, you want to create jobs. That's what I do. So I get to meet everybody, but I also spend time with various government agencies regarding their need for compute capacity. So I'm going to select my words correctly, okay?
1: Okay.
0: But you should make the assumption they're coming from a place of knowledge. Every time we build a data center in America, anywhere, we should provide at least 20% of its capacity to our government to provide them what they need to prepare for the war of the future that you're actually witnessing now. And let me be very specific. The Chinese know what they're doing. The future of warfare is about highly precision-driven ordnance, so missiles that can just hit
1: Target.
0: one person, inexpensive drone technology, predictive analysis of weather in the war theater, all kinds of other elements that require AI compute capacity. The two chopper pilots that fell into the ocean and the chopper went down, their lives were saved by a craft that had no one in it, driven by an operator, probably in Florida, a young operator that was able to take that boat precisely to where their beacons said they were in the ocean, pick them up, and drive them back to safety of an aircraft carrier. Now, you want that for our servicemen and women. Everybody wants that. How do you get that? That is AI compute and compute capacity. And we need it desperately. So if you want the best defense, if you want to maintain your style of life and freedom and democracy in America for your children, you give a damn about data centers. You have an obligation to build one in your state and give some of that capacity to the Pentagon or to Department of War, or to whoever needs it to provide what we enjoy today. Because we've got an adversary called China, you brought it up, and they have a different plan for us. And so I'm hardcore on this. I see it every day, okay? You remember the whole TikTok thing when that was going on? Well, we shut that down. That was mining American data, sending it back to an adversary. We can't have that. So yes, there's a lot of issues around AI, but I can show you in all of my 54 private companies, we're using it now to reduce customer acquisition costs and give better customer support and provide new content to drive our businesses up and make more revenue and pay more tax, create more jobs. I think AI is going to create more jobs, but the fundamental issue that everybody has not got into their head is every single data center needs to give some of its capacity to the people that defend us so that they have the power to do so in every theater. And I'll tell you how this Iranian thing's going to get worked out. This is my own personal speculation. I call it compliance through tenderization. What's going to be happening here now that these guys won't do a deal is the administration is going to say to them, okay, everybody, this Strait of Hormuz has to open up. Maybe we're going to charge 10 or 20% to every boat that goes through, and we will be the caretaker of the lock, like the Suez Canal or the Panama Canal. We'll make sure it stays open. And if you Iranian guys don't want to play ball, you see that bridge over there? At 2:30 tomorrow, we're taking out the south end of it. You see your brother's house in the mountains where he goes for weekends? Get everybody out of there at 4:30 on Tuesday because we're taking it out. It's tenderization. And the way you tenderize is you have highly specific ordnance, satellite controlled, AI driven, predictive analysis on everything you need, controlled stateside from a server in the U.S. on sovereign soil, and you tenderize every day. You don't have to kill a lot of people. You don't want to do that. You want to take this regime, it's 150,000 militants that are paid from oil. This is a militia, control a million-man army that controls 92 million other people that are in misery. But the thing you don't want them to have is an atomic bomb. And so is rather, this is going to be a new type of warfare. This is called tenderization. And so you tell the leader, whoever it happens to be that week, because they keep seeming to get killed all the time, we're going to tenderize your family's houses. Tenderization, 4:30 Wednesday afternoon. And get everybody out of there, get the maids out of there, get the service people out of there, and then we're going to take 10% of your capacity to sell oil, and we're tenderizing there. Not all of it. Then we'll tenderize another 10%. And why can you do that? Because you have superior air defense control through AI. That's what we need in America. That's what I'm building, and that's what every other developer is going to have to build. So get on board, everybody. This is what it's about.
1: Okay, so Kevin, here, I need you to respond to this, because I don't think the tech bros here, and I don't think politicians here. Let me just explain what I feel and what I think my audience feels. The tech, the AI thing. Some people say it's another .com. I don't think it is, but some people feel that way. And they remember the boom or bust. It was the average person paid for the .com bubble. The average person, the banks didn't pay for it. The average person did. We always seem to pay the price. And this is the crux of the issue here. The tech bros used our data. We didn't get paid for it. They're now making billions of dollars. AI comes. We're going to lose the jobs. They're not going to lose the jobs. Data centers, we'll pay the price for power, water. We'll lose our small town, our farmland. I worry about how, honestly, maybe it's just me, how we're going to lose our understanding of free will in all of this. There's so many things that it feels like the tech bros don't understand. We're not a stinking market. We're people. We're individual people. We're communities. And we're the ruler of our life. And it feels like you just get railroaded by the tech bros. You just get railroaded by the politicians. That, I think, is where the real frustration is happening. Do you understand that, or do the tech bros understand this?
0: Glenn, it's a fair comment. It's a fair comment. And it's there's two narratives going on in America at the same time, and it's also happening in other countries too. France, Norway, Switzerland, Germany. I work in all these markets, the UAE, Canada, you name it. There are people that are concerned and have angst and fear and loathing over such a dynamic change. And I want to take you back to the early 90s when the internet was emerging and the same concerns about what is this thing and how is it going to change my life in a good or bad way? And I understand that fear. So you've got the camp that says AI is going to take all of our jobs away and then the robots are going to eat the babies. And I get that. I understand that angst. Then there's the other camp that I want you to think about. I recently went in for a full body scan as part of my checkup in Miami, where it's now very inexpensive to get this done, the entire body. And they're looking for everything. Obviously, I'm concerned about my health.
1: Right.
0: And so it used to take a month to get the diagnostics back on this full body scan on every organ and every bone in your body. Using AI today, 18 minutes. I simply waited and I met with the technician afterwards and he said, here's four things you got to talk to your doctor about. I'm sending him the disc and he's going to send it right up to Boston where my doctor is. I said, you got that in 18 minutes? He said, yeah, we use AI. You gave us permission. We did it. We have all the data. Think about the advances in medicine. Think about the advances in education.
1: I know that.
0: All of these things make America what it is. And we want to be the leaders. So we don't want the fear and other people injecting fear and propaganda into our free market. Maybe there's all kinds of debate. You heard Senator Cotton talking about where's all this money coming from that's stopping the development of power in America, in every state, in Michigan or in Texas. Who's paying for this? Well, I wonder who's paying for that, too.
1: Yeah. I do, too. And I think China is behind a lot of this. I mean, look, and this is why this is such a difficult conversation to have, because I understand both sides. I understand the technology. I understand what it means, both good and bad, if we get it, if we don't get it. But I also understand the people are tired of being

0: Ox Elder County, Utah Data Center. I don't know if I'd love to hear from the insiders. I'd love to hear from you. If you have more questions, we'll get them to Kevin. I think that was helpful, but I don't know if it answered all of the questions. I don't know if you can, because I personally, and this is a bad thing, when you're trying to do, when you have to do business, when you have to do, when you have to make decisions. I have a daughter who is just the smartest girl, and she speaks a different language, kind of, and she was struggling with something, I think it was on AI, and she said, Dad, this doesn't make sense because, you know, you have to do this, but you can't do that because of this. And I said, I know. And she said, so how can you be saying we have to do this? Because you know this is true. And I said, I know that is true, but I also know we have to do it. And I said, that's the problem. There's no good answer to this. There is no good answer. And the worst answer we can do is be frozen in place, because then that's your answer. And you don't want to be on that one. So I don't know how to balance this. This is probably the most difficult question we have that we're dealing with now. And they're only going to get harder from here. But we have to answer this question one way or another. And I don't know how the people do it, but the people should be the ones making the decision, not some committee, not our city councils. The people's voice need to be in this, in every single county and community that is thinking about building these data centers. It must answer to the people. All right, back in just a second.
1: Washington talks, America builds. You're on the right end of that sentence. Glenn Beck, back in a flash.

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1: News. I'm Carmen Roberts. The U.S. military retaliates for soldiers' death in Jordan as Iran battles for the Strait of Hormuz.
2: The whole thing is now enhanced because two U.S. service members were killed, one is missing, and four were wounded. These are the first casualties that the U.S. has taken since that Memorandum of Understanding, or ceasefire, was signed.
1: Fox's Mike Tobin in Tel Aviv. Jordan's armed forces said today they shot down three Iranian missiles targeting the kingdom. No casualties reported in that attack. The World Cup final is finally here. Argentina and Spain will play this afternoon at the New York, New Jersey Stadium.
3: This is expected to feel like a home game for Argentina. Last night, there were so many fans in Times Square from Argentina banging drums and shooting off fireworks.
1: Fox's Brian Yenis, America's listening to Fox News.
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5: Now let me take you on something that actually matters. Chuck Schumer, apparently, is this happening in the Senate? I have not heard this, but Ricky keeps telling me you got to get to Chuck Schumer in the Senate because it's. Did this happen on the floor of the Senate?
6: It happened on the floor of the Senate. Allegedly, could be AI. Don't think it is, but we report you to some.
5: I love a good scandal.
7: And we need a complete investigation that's independent. Now on Iran and the NDAA. When all the Trump administration.
5: We're down to far.
6: What a metaphor.
5: I mean, he laughed after it. So play it again. He laughed after it. I don't think it is AI.
7: And we need a complete investigation that's independent. Now on Iran and the NDAA. When all the Trump administration.
5: I got to tell you, I think it's, and I think it's appropriate too. I think. It is absolutely appropriate. It is like exactly like, you know, how seriously we should take anything that's coming out of this guy's mouth or any of them, quite honestly, any of them. You know, hey, what we're going to do is we're going to fix the economy. Yeah, I'm with you on that one. Yep, that's what we're going to do. Do we know, has he been at Taco Bell? Because I guess Taco Bell now is the one that is responsible for this virus that is going around or this
6: now,
5: bug
6: now,
5: that's
6: now.
5: Going around?
6: Let's not slander Taco Bell. They are under investigation, but we don't know for sure.
5: Under investigation.
6: But it does appear that Schumer is a victim of the cyclosporiasis outbreak.
5: The cyclosporiasis.
6: Lots of
5: explosive diarrhea.
6: Lots of diarrhea.
5: That's what it is. It's explosive diarrhea. And I haven't been following the story. I know everybody's talking about the explosive diarrhea, but when I heard that it might be Taco Bell, I'm like, that's redundant. Because you always have diarrhea. You go to Taco Bell, you always have that. And are we measuring this just by the velocity that it comes out of your body at the end? Because it's usually pretty fast. You know, you could have a big burrito supreme and all of a sudden, I mean, you are like, I got to run to the bathroom. But now I guess it's worse. And it can happen to senators at any time.

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4: From ABC News, I'm Brian Clark. The World Cup Final is about to kick off in New Jersey, where Spain and Argentina will meet in front of a global audience of billions, with fans like Hector Llanos of Argentina excited.
5: It's a difficult game. Spain is a great team, but we wish that we can win.
4: President Trump tops the list of dignitaries in the stadium. He'll present the trophy to the winning team. The U.S. military says it struck targets in Iran for the eighth consecutive night, and that Iran's Revolutionary Guard was the target of the most recent strikes. It's after two Americans were killed in Iran's strikes on Jordan Friday. ABC's Allison Kosick has more.
6: 16 Americans have been killed so far in this war and more than 400 wounded, according to the Department of Defense. These latest combat deaths are the first reported since the fighting restarted. President Trump reportedly telling News Nation the deaths were very sad, but insisting Iran could not be allowed to have a nuclear weapon.
4: Secretary of Energy Chris Wright told ABC's This Week that President Trump would continue the mission forward and that the U.S. is working to shrink its attacks. He was also asked by anchor Jonathan Carl who won the 2020 election.
7: He was president for 4 years. Clearly so.
8: He clearly won the election.
7: I'm not an election evaluator, but it sure seems to me like he did.
4: Referring to former President Joe Biden, the refusal to answer that question from Jay Clayton, the nominee to serve as Director of National Intelligence, means that for the Vice Chair of the Senate Intelligence Committee, Mark Warner, he is not going to vote for Clayton to the position.
9: I think Jay Clayton will get confirmed, and God willing, I hope the guy that becomes DNI is the guy that I've known and liked and worked with.
4: The Taylor Farms cyclosporiasis recalls expanded to 27.

This program has been previously recorded.

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2: Hello, America. Welcome to the Glenn Beck Program. We're glad you're here. New study out shows home prices across the U.S. are surging to all-time highs. What is causing that? Now, the administration says that's not true. They are actually coming down, and it's largely due to we are taking people and moving them out of the country. We're sending them back home. I don't know which one is true, but let's take the home prices across the U.S. are surging. Let's take that as true. What's the cause of it? What is happening? Why are more and more people turning to socialism? Because they're saying that is true, and here's the solution. So we have to learn how to speak. We have to learn how to defend capitalism and the free market. And I'm going to try to teach you how you can teach others this hour. And I want to start with a couple of stories that are in the news today, including one from a millennial who has just written a great story. Her name is Emma Camp, and she wrote a great story on X about a vintage refrigerator. And I want to get into that and then talk to you about changing the language that we all use. Otherwise, we're going to lose. So, you want to win? Stick around.
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2: Okay, so there's a story written by Emma Camp, which I just think is really, really good. She writes, capitalism is beginning a bad rap. According to one 2025 Gallup poll, only 54% of Americans have a positive view of capitalism. Note, this is why we should stop using the word capitalism and free market. More Democrats think highly of socialism, more highly than capitalism. Another survey, 2019, found that younger Americans were the least likely to have positive feelings about capitalism. Why is this happening? One underrated factor may be that many Americans don't have strictly economic definition of capitalism. When I hear capitalism, I think of an economic system where goods are distributed by markets rather than governments. I've realized now, when talking about economics online and in person, that's an unusual perspective. When many people say capitalism, they mean the status quo. Even if this status quo involves a lot of problems caused not by the free markets, but by the government regulation and cronyist intervention. This is so important. You stop using capitalism, and this is why we have to defend the free market. Because automatically it sounds like something new, because that is true. When you say capitalism, you're like, we've tried that. It doesn't work. No. And then you have to get into explain, we haven't been doing capitalism for. So take that problem away easily by saying free market. I want to talk to you about the free market, because the free market, a true free market, doesn't have a lot of the stuff that capitalism is doing right now. And that is getting in bed with the government. And you can open the conversation and they'll actually hear you. Okay. The housing market, the most obvious example of this, younger people's lives, lived experience of capitalism was one of central planning and massive shortages of the single most important item that they consume. So she's right. Why do we have a housing shortage? let me explain the housing shortage in a way that I think people can understand, because here's what is happening. You have too many people trying to get into a house because you just introduced 15 to 20 million people. So they're looking for houses or apartments. 15 to 20 million people that we didn't plan for suddenly overnight are here and competing for a house or an apartment that you want. Let me explain it this way. Let's say you wanted to go to watch, I don't know, the United States soccer team play, I don't know, Peru. And it was going to happen in Los Angeles. And you're like, I want to go. And I've been to Los Angeles before. The hotels are expensive, but they're not crazy. But all of a sudden, you notice that weekend, the prices are outrageously expensive on hotels. And you're like, capitalism, they're just greedy. No, why did the price go up? The price went up because now you have not only people from, you know, the area coming in, but you're bringing people from all over the world. All the people from Peru that want to come in, they need a hotel too. So you've just now doubled the amount of hotels that you normally have and the city is built for. And you've got people from all over the world and everybody wants one. And so what happens is you either feel ripped off because this hotel just took advantage of us because they were so expensive. Yes, because there was a shortage of supply. Or you end up being an hour and a half away in a crappy hotel and you're like, I paid so much money and I was staying at this. I mean, there was a hooker right at the door. Okay. The ticket of the game was so expensive. Yes, because people, so many people all over the world want to go and buy that ticket. That's how it works. And there's nothing wrong with any of that. There's no cronyism involved in that. That's just how it works. And that's what's happening with your home. You've just brought 20 million people in. And so they're all competing for the same apartment or the same home. So she writes in this article, recently a video went viral showing the inside of a 1958 GE refrigerator. The appliance restorer behind the camera started the video by declaring they just don't build things like they used to. And then he shows off some unusual features like rotating shelves. Just about all the commenters seem to think the reason modern refrigerators aren't as nice as the one in the video is because, guess, capitalism. They made everything worse while making everything more expensive. Okay. More than 46,000 likes on that comment. Another comment with thousands of likes declared capitalism is literally built on the premise that things are not reliable. What? This particular fridge, she writes, was almost certainly far more expensive than a comparable appliance today. While I couldn't track down the price for that exact model, I did find an ad for a similar-looking refrigerator in 1958 in the Sears catalog. That refrigerator was listed at $399.95. See, you can't buy a refrigerator for $330. Yeah, okay, but in today's dollars, that's $4,600. A quick internet search reveals that most refrigerators today are much less expensive than that. Then Wirecutter, a product review website, made a list of the best refrigerators on the market earlier this year. Only one of them came within $1,000 of the 1958 refrigerator's price tag. If you're looking to drop $4,600 on a fridge for the same reason, you'll end up buying a luxury product. A similarly priced smart fridge is nearly 10 cubic feet larger than the 1958 one. It has a built-in ice maker, including a setting for making clear cocktail spheres, a special viewing window, and a drawer with a chilled wine setting. If that doesn't convince you that appliances today are better than their mid-century counterparts, modern refrigerators are also much more energy efficient. And contrary to the complaints that modern appliances are built to break, the longevity of our refrigerators has barely budged in 30 years. In 1990, 38.2% of family refrigerators were more than 10 years old. In 2020, it was 35.1. The median American looking to buy a refrigerator today is better off than his grandfather in the 1950s. The appliances themselves are cheaper, they're better, and he himself is richer, so it takes him fewer hours of work to be able to afford an equivalent expense. Competition from imports and technological innovation, both hallmarks of free market capitalism, are why our appliances are bigger and better than they once were. Capitalism, as it turns out, isn't why you can't have cool vintage refrigerators. It's why many of us can afford a refrigerator in the first place. In 1950, about 20% of homes didn't have a refrigerator. Do you know anybody who has a home that doesn't have a refrigerator today? When capitalism is an all-purpose scapegoat for any problem, it's easy to take for granted America's considerable material abundance. In this case, the problem seems to be more about the fact that vintage appliances look cool than anything else, plus a mistaken belief that the modern refrigerator just doesn't last as long. The status quo is far from perfect. Young Americans are facing real affordability problems, most obviously in the form of housing crisis caused by government regulations, yes, that impede new construction, yes. But while we may not have utopia, we also live in a world that is better than anything our forebears had to contend with. It's much better to live in a world with abundant, inexpensive consumer goods, a world in which people can become jaded about those cheap products, than a world where necessities are costly. I'll take my modern fridge any day. Again, this comes from Emma Camp, who I just think just distilled this really, really well. So I want to get into some language, and I want to talk to you about there's three categories of people that are searching for answers, and I'll explain. But first, let me take a quick break. And then I want to talk to you about, take one guy. He's in his, early 20s. You know this person. First real job, watching his rent go up 8% while his raise comes in at 3. His dad worked one job, raised 3 kids on it. And he does the math and it doesn't add up. And he's like, wait, this is not what I was promised. The deal has changed. Okay, so you know that person. Let me talk about them here in just a second.
5: You know, the host does have to pee every now and then. Glenn Beck will be right back.

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2: So let's say this 20-something that we all know, they're in their early 20s, first real job, they can't make ends meet, they can't find a job, they've been promised you just keep your nose to the grindstone, you get good grades, blah, blah, blah, and it all, and then everything has changed. They're thinking clearly. This 20-something knows there's a real problem here, and there is. And the people that they say of their peer group in, let's say, college, they say, man, I can't make ends meet. And they're like, I know this system sucks. And then they all start talking about how this system and capitalism is bad. And then somebody in the group, or maybe a professor, is pushing Karl Marx, and everybody who came after Marx, such as Zoran Mamdani or AOC, and they tell them, they reinforce the system is the problem. The whole thing needs to be replaced. And that makes sense. Because what are we talking about? We're talking about capitalism. And they already associate capitalism with something that has failed. And perception is reality. That's the most important thing. Read Positioning Battlefield or Battleground of Your Mind. It came out in the 80s. And it was about the Cold Wars. And it's true. And it's something that I struggled with a long time ago. Perception is reality. Got to change perception. Got to change perception. Well, yeah, but you better know what you're doing because it's reality. It's not just the way people be. It's reality to them, okay? And they're responding to something that is true. And if you deny it, you're never going to get past it. The wealthy do have more political power than the rest of us, okay? They do. The big businesses do. Markets crash and they take people's houses down with them. Some things do feel wrong in the way we price things, shoes, a kidney, a vote, medicine. And we have to give real answers for those things. So I want to talk about where that road actually goes with specifics. Slogans are how you get people to stop listening. On that road, one entity replaces the market. It decides what gets made, who makes it, who gets it. And the pitch is there are not going to be any more rich people. There's no more billionaires, no more exploitation, no more accidents of birth deciding your life. The problem with that pitch is information. When you have millions of people buying and selling every day, the price is what tells the story. Beef gets expensive in Chicago. Okay, people are complaining about beef prices. What does that do? That tells the rancher in Nebraska, he knows, raise more cattle, you know, make it cheaper. But he can't if the government is on top of him and they haven't stopped monopolies or they're making it more and more difficult to raise more cattle. Okay, bread runs short in one city. Grain moves in from three states over. It's a signal system that runs 24 hours a day. Nobody designed it, and it mostly works, okay, without anybody above it. When one entity replaces all of that with a plan, the signal is lost. And when you lose the signal, they don't know that a village is starving until the village is almost dead, okay? This has happened over and over again. Ukraine, 1932. Stalin's plan for the farm was simple. Seize the grain. They set the quotas, and if he didn't make it, they shot the farmer who resisted. Well, they say between 3 and 5, it could be as high as 7 or 8 million people starved in Ukraine in 1 year. That was the breadbasket. 1 year, it's the breadbasket of all of Europe. Stalin comes in, puts in his planned centralized policies, and they starve to death in a year. China, 1958 to 1962. Mao tells the peasant farmers, you got to melt your farm tools down to make steel, because they had to have steel. Well, the crops now are rotting in the fields because they don't have anything. They don't have any machinery to get it. Somewhere between 15 and 45 million people died between 1958 and 1962 in 4 years. Why? Well, we don't know the exact number because the regime never counted because it didn't care about the people. Cambodia, 1975, Pol Pot emptied the cities in a weekend. Anyone who wore glasses was suspected of being an intellectual, and they all had to die. And if you don't think that's possible, you haven't been looking around. 1.5 million people out of a population of 7 were worked to death or shot in 4 years. That's the old history. Let me give you some new history on when people replace that signal with a hand, a centralized hand. Venezuela, 1998. They elected Hugo Chavez. Fair election. Oil-rich country, richer per person than Brazil, richer than most of its neighbors, only behind us in the Western Hemisphere. Chavez and then Maduro took over the oil company, then took over the food distribution, and they set the policies and the prices by decree. By 2017, the average Venezuelan had lost 19 pounds. They were eating the zoo animals. In peacetime, the shelves were empty. The money was worthless. Roughly 7 million people, close to a quarter of the country, left the country. They walked to Colombia. They boated to Trinidad. They lined up outside the U.S. consulates in Ecuador. The country still has the largest proven oil reserves in the world. Have you seen the price of oil? Cuba, 65 years in, same story, smaller scale. 2021, tens of thousands of Cubans marched in the streets. Biggest protest since the revolution in 2021. Do you know how they stopped those protests? Beatings and arrests. 2 years after, more Cubans have left the aisle than the boat lift in 1994, the rafter crisis. When you subsidize the housing and you ration the food and you jail the doctors, this is what you get. You get young people on a boat. North Korea, look at the satellite photos at nighttime. Completely dark, except a little pinprick. You know who lives there? The elites. Okay? One side runs the market, and the other side runs a plan. And that's why millions of people, over 100 million people, have died from communism in the last 120 years. Now, let me explain how we present that to people next.
3: Glenn Beck will be back.
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10: ABC News, I'm Brian Clark. U.S. Central Command says unidentified remains found at the location in Jordan where two U.S. service members were killed Friday could be the third soldier who was missing since the strike. Separately, an American service member was killed Saturday during the controlled detonation of an Iranian drone in Iraq, as Democratic Senator Mark Warner told the ABC's This Week.
11: This war of choice has been a disaster. It has been a disaster militarily. It has been a disaster in terms of how we're viewed around the world. It has been a disaster to our friends and the allies who question whether we will keep our promises.
10: President Trump is attending the World Cup final in New Jersey. Spain and Argentina squaring off in front of a global audience. The president will present the trophy to the winning team. Controversial influencers Andrew and Tristan Tate are in custody after they were arrested in Miami facing charges of rape and sex trafficking brought by British prosecutors. The brothers deny wrongdoing. This is ABC News.
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So I want to talk to you again about continuing the conversation. And this is something that's going to revolve over the next few months. I think we're going to be talking about communists for a while now. And we have to know who our audience is, who we're trying to talk to, and then not just run it all into just bumper stickers. Okay. Communist. Nobody's going to react to that. You know how they're going to react to that? The same way when somebody calls you a racist. Fine, whatever. Ooh, I'm a racist. It has no meaning anymore. Communism has no meaning anymore. Okay? We have been saying communist forever. Ever. And to a lot of people, that is, I've heard them cry wolf about communism 1,000 times. People are not necessarily communists. Not everybody is a communist. Let me give you 3 categories of what I think people are going through right now, especially if they're under 30 and maybe under 40. I don't know. But I think there are 3 categories. There is the valid disillusioned person that has real grievance, that is looking at things and like, I worked hard. I did everything I was supposed to, and I can't afford a house and a reasonable house. I can't afford to start a family. I can't find a job. And it's all because of capitalism. No, some of it is about crony capitalism. But again, nobody listens. Nobody listens. And so they're not communists. They don't want gulags. They don't want millions dead. They don't understand. And no one's talking to them except the, quote, socialists, who are now finding out in the study I told you about yesterday, about 51% of the DSA, they're communists, self-acclaimed communists. And there's a big difference between a socialist and a communist. And so you have the disillusioned who are just trying to figure things out. And then they start listening to socialists. And they don't realize 51% of the people that are behind this are communist. And if they do, they may not even know what communists are, what they've done. They don't know the history because they've never been taught. That's the second category. They start to become socialist, but they still are just, they're looking, they actually believe in the utopia. They believe this will make things better. Okay. And then there's the third category, the category that actually are killers and thieves and communists. Okay, because once you know you're a communist and you declare it and you know what that means, well, then I put you in a separate category. But the first two categories, the majority of people that we're talking about who are voting for socialists, they have no idea. They have no idea. So we can't just yell communist because they're not going to listen. Okay, and I don't want a better insult. I want a better word. I want something you can point to. You know, something that fair-minded people can't just wave away because I don't know what's in their heart, okay? But I want them to know, and I want to be able to describe what their policies that they are claiming they're for, what it does. So let me take you back to Paris in 1850. 2 years earlier, 1848, a couple of Germans publish a little pamphlet, you know the one. And in the middle of it, one of these Germans, Karl Marx, does the thing his followers today will not do. He tells you plainly what it's all for. The whole theory, he writes, boils down to a single sentence: the abolition of private property. I don't think any of these people who are young socialists want to get rid of their cell phone, their house, their car, whatever it is. But that's what it actually is. It boils down to the abolition of private property. That's his goal in his words, okay? So Marx names the goal, but it takes a Frenchman, believe it or not, to name the machine, and it's Bastiat. Bastiat is a member of the French Assembly. 1848, he has front row seats to socialism's very first live experiment, okay? France is deciding it's going to guarantee every man a job paid for by taking from men who already have a job. And he watches it start, and then he watches it quickly break. In 1850, he now has TB, and he writes this book called The Law. It's a little book. You should get it. And he hands us a phrase that we don't use, and he calls it legal plunder. He chose those two words really carefully. Plunder, what does that mean?
It means taking something that isn't yours. And we know that's wrong. We teach that as kids. You don't take that. That's not yours. And we build prisons for it. But Bastiat noticed something funny, and we've talked about this before. When one man does it, we call it robbery, and we lock him up. But when somebody who wears the robes of government does it, a bill, a program, a vote, we call it justice. And we hold a ribbon cutting for it. Same act, same taking of something that doesn't belong on to you. You're taking it from somebody else. But you just put on a robe, so you're not a criminal. So what's the best tool in this fight? It's a test. You want to know if a law is plunder? Don't argue the label, okay? Just look at it. Does it take from some people what belongs to them and hand it to people it doesn't belong to? Does it let one citizen do to another through the government what he'd be arrested for doing himself? That's the whole test. Could you do that yourself? If the answer is no, because you'd go to prison for it, then you can't assign that. You don't have the right to do it, so you cannot assign that right to the government. Okay? That's the whole test. And notice what it's not. What it's not is you're a bad person. You're a communist. Do you own a Che poster? None of that. It's just a mechanism. You run it on a policy, and the policy passes or it fails. You can roll your eyes at the name, but not the test, okay? You can't roll your eyes at a mechanism. So here's the new vocabulary, as I see it. And I'd be interested in talking to anybody else who has a better idea, but I think we need to redefine a few things. First, four words, and I'll show you why each one's work. First, the machine itself, the politics of plunder. You use this for the act, the transfer, the seizure, the confiscation that's dressed up as compassion. It's the politics of plunder. It's the politics of thievery, okay? Theft. It works because it drags the fight off of feelings and off of the field of politics and into facts. You're not accusing anybody of secret ideology. You're not pointing and saying, look, there's a bunch of communists. What you're pointing to is what this proposed law would do in daylight. And say, let's run the test on that, because this seems like the politics of plunder, the politics of thievery, of theft. Second, the men who run it, they're not politicians. They're confiscators, the confiscation class. This one works because it defines a man by what he does, not by what he feels. Well, he's a dirty commie. No, his job is to confiscate those things that are not his. I can't see his heart. I can see your voting record. Are you voting for the confiscators? A confiscator is anybody whose answer to every problem on God's green earth is the same. Take more from somebody else, not me, but from somebody else, and let the state decide who deserves it. You're confiscating property. Now, you know, I don't have to prove that person loves Stalin. I only have to show you that his hand is in somebody else's pocket. The third is the worldview underneath all of this, and that's the taker's creed, the thieves' creed. There are only two ways to get things in the world. There's just two. You can make it, you can grow it, you can trade for it, you can earn it, and that's the maker's way. Or you can take it. Whether it's you just being a thief, or you've just given a right that you don't have yourself, and you've given that to the government, and you've given it to a guy with a badge, and you call that taking, that thievery, fairness. Now it's really simple to see, and none of it is political, okay? Let me give you this. A guy spends all summer raising a chicken. He feeds it. He sits up at night guarding it from the fox. He's built a fence around it. He bought the food. He frets over it like it's family, because it's feeding his family. And then his neighbor, who raised nothing, didn't do anything all summer, risked nothing, lost no sleep, sends some guy that he has hired over to your house and cuts the chicken in half and says, I'm taking half the bird. You're like, wait, what? It's compassionate. No, it's theft. You don't have a right to do that.
It says the man who produced is suspect and the man who redistributes it is holy. That's insanity. Say the inversion out loud and people will feel it because everybody listening knows in his bones the difference between earning and taking. And here's the fourth one, the quietest, maybe the cruelest one, the architects of dependency. Because this is where the road ends. Plunder, if you take from the maker long enough, what does he do? And this is where communism fails all the time. What happens? You take from somebody who's a maker long enough, what do? They either, if they can, get out of your country, or they just stop making. Because why am I doing it? Why? Half or everything that I own, I can't own any property anymore. I don't have anything that's mine. Why am I doing anything? I'll just stand in line with everybody else. You feed the taker long enough. You feed them. They forget how to feed themselves. So you didn't rescue the poor man. You built the poor man. You designed him. And here's what's really nefarious about this. You designed him to need you forever. You've just made, I mean, you would be arrested if you did this in business.

0: they ought to. That instinct is one of the best things about humans. That's what Jesus teaches us, okay? That you share. Jesus never taught that you take. You share. But watch what the machine does with a good intention once you feed into it. And it's a number. It's actually a number from a graveyard. Scholars put together something called Every Home Should Have This Book. It's called The Black Book of Communism. And it counted the last, all of the dead of the last century's communist regimes. And it lands somewhere between 94 million and north of 100 million human beings. Russia, China, Cambodia, North Korea, Cuba, 100 million. Now, how do you kill 100 million people? It's easy. It starts with a lie. They died from a mechanism. Run all the way to the end. Because the moment you grant the state can take from anyone to give to anyone else, you've torn down the only fence that ever protected a human being, a line around what is his. Once that fence is down, there's no logical place to stop. Not his property, not his farm, not his church, not his speech, not in the end, his life. The confiscators always start with your wallet because it's the easiest thing to justify what they're doing. But the wallet was never the prize. The wallet is just the first thing over the fence. So I'd like to suggest we put the word communist down, or at least use it sparingly. The more we use that word, it's worn out, and they know it. Pick up the test instead. Next time they roll out a program, don't shout communist. Ask a question out loud. Does this take from somebody what was his and hand it to somebody else that it never belonged to? If it does, you don't have to guess at the heart or argue politics. You know what you're looking at. You're looking at the confiscators. And now you have a new word that they actually have to think about and not just laugh off or roll their eyes. It's not a slur. It's truth. Back in a minute.
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0: 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President John F. Kennedy once said, "Israel is not created in order to disappear. 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
2: Fox News, I'm Angelo Bavaro. The U.S. has bombarded Iran for the 8th night in a row.
3: The whole operation amplified by 2 U.S. service members who were killed, 1 missing, and 4 who were injured. This is the first time the U.S. has taken casualties since the signing of the Memorandum of Understanding, or ceasefire, which is now largely disregarded.
2: Fox's Mike Tobin. A tropical storm is brewing.
4: We've got an area in the Gulf of America where you see an 80% chance of developing a storm. This would be named Bertha. We're not expecting it to become a hurricane, but it could become a tropical storm. It'd mean a whole lot of rain falling in the Gulf. And then maybe along some of those Gulf Coast states, we could see fairly significant rain as we go into the middle of the week.
2: That is Fox Weather's Adam Klotz. Severe storms also expected to threaten parts of the Southwest and Northern Plains today. 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
1: I see these people who are still celebrating Charlie Kirk's death. And I, for one, I don't want to be a part of that. If that was my crew, I'd feel a little, I think, like Gandhi felt. You know, Gandhi starved himself, went on a hunger strike. It wasn't against the government. It was about his own people. He was like, if this is who you're going to be, if you want violence, I have nothing to do with it. And I'd rather starve myself to death than be a part of you. And until they finally gave up all of their violence, he was like, I'm not going to eat. Please, you're going to die. I'm not going to. I'm going to, if I die, that's fine. I'm not going to stop until all the violence stops. And his people finally stopped the violence. It was his own people. Kind of feel that way. Now, I mean, I could go on a hunger strike, but it'll be a long time before there's any threat of my death. It'd be a very long time before there was any threat of that. So I don't know if it would make the same kind of impact, you know, that Gandhi made. And honestly, I will tell you, I could start it at noon, but by 4 o'clock, I'd be like, you know what? I guess, I mean, the violence isn't that bad, is it? I'm really hungry, right?

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2: Immigration and Customs Enforcement has said that Lorenzo Salgado Araujo was shot to death after he tried to run over the ICE agents who were trying to take him into custody. Now the FBI is investigating whether drugs were inside Araujo's van.
3: I call BS on that.
2: Democratic Texas State Senator Carol Alvarado.
3: If they had found something like that, they wouldn't wait 8 days to come out and say that.
2: ICE says that neither Araujo nor his passenger was the intended target of an immigration enforcement action. Jim Ryan, ABC News.
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7: From ABC News, I'm Brian Clark. There's word of another U.S. service member's death in the Middle East this weekend. That's after as many as three were killed Friday in Jordan. ABC's Stephen Portnoy has the latest from Washington.
8: The update from U.S. Central Command says unidentified remains were found at the location in Jordan where two U.S. service members were killed Friday and a third was reported missing. Separately, CENTCOM says another American service member died in northern Iraq Saturday when an Iranian drone was blown up there in what's being called a controlled detonation of an unexploded ordnance. Another American was wounded in that incident.
7: And the Pentagon said that the U.S. targeted Iran's Revolutionary Guard during its eighth consecutive night of strikes in retribution and retaliation. The Secretary of Energy, Chris Wright, told ABC's This Week that the U.S. will continue its military operations.
9: They've continued to attack their neighbors shamelessly, civilian targets, at least as much as military targets. We don't have any reason to believe they will stop that. But we are continuing to shrink their ability to execute those attacks.
7: One day after U.S. Marshals arrested controversial influencers Andrew and Tristan Tate in Miami, authorities in the United Kingdom announced the charges the brothers are going to face relating to alleged offenses between 2010 and 2017. Karina Thomas is the Assistant Chief Constable for Bedfordshire Police. She says the new charges relate to 38 new accounts involving seven victims.
10: There is no place for male violence against women and girls in our society, and we will continue to work tirelessly to support victims and investigate all reports made to us.
7: The Tates deny any wrongdoing. The eyes of the world on East Rutherford, New Jersey.
11: We're expecting passion and emotion, and so we'll remember forever.
7: That's where Spain and Argentina are meeting in the World Cup final. You're listening to ABC News.
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7: Senator Mark Warner tells ABC's This Week that he is not going to vote for Jay Clayton as the next director of national intelligence. His reason why? What he said at the confirmation hearing earlier this week.
15: His inability to answer the question about who won the 2020 election or commenting on Gabbard's, the previous DNI's effort to interfere in the Fulton County elections. I am not going to vote for him.
7: He said he expects Clayton to still secure enough votes to get the position. New warnings about the parasitic illness linked to the shredded iceberg lettuce. And ABC's Ike Ajachi says the Taylor Farms recall is larger than first thought.
16: That shredded iceberg lettuce recall went out to 27 states, from Connecticut to Texas to Wisconsin. The full recall covers roughly 36 items: bagged iceberg salads, shredded and chopped lettuce, and lettuce romaine blends sold to restaurants and stores with use-by dates running into early August. The company is telling anyone who has it, throw it out.
7: Data center construction's become a major political topic. Proponents tout the jobs and economic impacts they bring. Opponents focus on the stress on the community and the power grid, along with AI's role in society. Dan Farber in Granbury, Texas, filed a petition to recall council members after the city annexed property for a new center.
17: Somehow you have to communicate to the local politicians, we're really upset and your job is at risk.
7: Brian Clark, ABC.
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0: Glamback Weekend. Glamback is on.
1: Oh, man, I got to tell you, when the media's on it, they're on it. There's no hiding from the media, I'll tell you that right now. Apparently, child marriage is up all across the world, and especially in Asia and the Pacific. That's weird. Wonder what could be causing child marriages on the rise. Well, don't you worry. The press is on it, and is climate change. All right. Well, I got a few things to say about that and so much more coming up in just a minute, so stand by. Glamback is on. You've heard me talk about Rough Greens and the Jumpstart Trial Bag. 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

0: Wow, Runa was 15 when she married a man she had never, ever met. Cyclone Ramal ripped through her camp in the Bangladesh, Cox Bazar region, killing her family and her family's chickens and ducks, which were the source of both the food and the income. Runa's mother, who had become the sole income earner after her husband died a year earlier, needed a way to support Runa. So she had no choice but to arrange a marriage. Okay. All right. Okay. That's a little different because, first of all, Runa was 17. But they say now child marriage is a global problem across cultures and religions.
1: Is it?
0: It's often inherently linked to gender inequality, poverty, food insecurity, and social norms and practices, including family honor. Okay. There's one religion that kind of sticks out here, but don't worry about that. No. Climate change is now believed to be a leading contributor to the most frequent, the more frequent and younger nuptials. So when you're 12, it's probably because of climate change. Mm-hmm. Now, there is another source that keeps coming to mind. I can't remember what it is, but it's right on the tip of my tongue, but I can't think of what it is. Now, let me give you another story. Almost half of Muslim Americans support the terror group Hamas. Gosh, it makes me think of that other story. And what is the other one that is so embracing of child marriage? I can't put my finger. Anyway, half of Muslim Americans now support Hamas. That is great, right? 44% of Muslim American respondents express a favorable opinion of the terror group Hamas, compared to the 17% of black Protestants and 4% of white evangelical Protestants, 8% of Catholics. Meanwhile, only 26% of Muslim Americans had a favorable view of the Israeli people, compared to 74% of white evangelical Protestants, 51% of Catholics, and 55% of black Protestants. Survey was met with disgust by many prominent Muslims online. Of course. My gosh. These people that want to say that they support. You know why they're supporting Hamas? Climate change. Right? I'm sure it's climate change. She was speaking in Detroit. But it's going viral again. Here is Rashida Tlaib at the People's Conference for Palestine. Listen to this.
2: Look at this room. We ain't going anywhere.
0: Yeah.
2: Political structures that I have to work in, that we all are surrounded by, was built on slavery and genocide and rape and oppression. Real change doesn't come from the cowards and warmongers in Congress. It comes from the streets. It comes from all of us mobilizing and seizing the power to resist and fight back.
0: Yeah.
2: That is the compass in this country.
0: Yeah. Now, wait a minute. Hang on just a second. I gotta understand this. Wait a minute. So the system was built on slavery and genocide and oppression, but they're now in Congress, and the power doesn't come from the system. It comes from the people. Wow, it's weird. It's weird that the same system that comes from the people is somehow or another the system of oppression. Huh. Okay, all right. Well, whatever. So we've got the Islamic, Detroit Conference for Palestine. I'm sure there's no supporters there for child marriage. I'm sure there's nothing there going on at all. By the way, the Minnesota Board of Pardons The Minnesota Board of Pardons has pardoned a child sex offender. Minnesota. What else is going on in Minnesota? I can't think of it. Huh. Anyway, sexual conduct in the first degree for abuse of a female minor. She was 10. But no big deal. No big deal. I mean, let's get him out of prison right away. You know what I mean? We can't have those kind of people in prison. What are you doing? Have you considered climate change? Here's Marco Rubio on Michigan shielding child sex abusers from deportation. Listen to Rubio. Cut 5.
1: Convicted sex offender and a foreign national was shielded from deportation by the governor of Minnesota. Laotian national Tu Li Vang was convicted of repeatedly sexually abusing a 10-year-old girl in the state of Minnesota. He even tried to pay his victim for her silence, and he called his heinous crimes a minor thing. Just days before this foreign sex offender was scheduled to be deported, Tim Walz, the governor, issued him a pardon, setting him free to once again endanger the children of America. Well, this week, I revoked his legal status in the United States, and as a result, federal agents took him into custody, and as of today, he has been removed from the United States. Because of our action, this foreign criminal will never pose a threat to any American ever again. Americans must never be forced by their elected leaders to live alongside foreign sex criminals who have no right to begin with to reside in our country. This administration will always stand with the American people and defend them from violent criminals.
0: Violent criminals who are only violent towards 10-year-olds because of climate change. I want to just point that out. Why doesn't everybody see that? It's climate change, man. How can you possibly miss that? There's nothing to see here. There is absolutely nothing going on. All right, more in just a second.
3: Glenn Beck is back after this.

0: I think about Providence often these days, the idea that we're stewards of our families, our communities, our own safety. The founders understood this. It's woven into the fabric of who we are as Americans. And I want to share something with you. It's called Byrna, B-Y-R-N-A, and it's changed how I think about personal protection. Here's the thing. Most people assume self-defense is complicated. You need training, licensing, you know, government approval. But Byrna is legal in all 50 states. No permit, no background check. Because your right to protect your family shouldn't require anyone's permission. The range on this is 60 feet. 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That's real distance that gives you time to think, to move, to get your family safe. It's simple enough that anyone can use it, anyone. 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And that matters to me, and I think it matters to you. I'm not here to scare you. I'm here to tell you being prepared isn't paranoia. It's love. It's what we do for the people that you do anything for. So go to Byrna, BYRNA.com/Glenn.
1: Time is just going by so fast. 2 years ago, I published my first young adult fiction novel called Chasing Embers. Never done a young fiction novel before. Charted in New York Times, top 10 New York Times bestseller. We got lots of great feedback from kids and their parents. The same month that this came out, I had forgotten about this, the same month that this book came out, what the Butler assassination happened, Joe Biden dropped out, Trump won, and started to assemble his cabinet, you know, and then we went to war. There's been a few things that have been going on since that thing came out. And it feels like my timeline just hasn't stopped in the last 2 years. We just started drinking news through a fire hose right now. And it's hard to see past all of that stuff. Torch was my way of trying to cut through all of the headlines and get to the principles and the patterns so you feel empowered to actually do something, you know, other than just, you know, doom scroll every day. And so we committed ourselves to telling you the stories that really matter and the ones that matter yesterday, the ones that are going to really matter tomorrow. Because it's stories that cut through the noise. That's the thing that we have really lost. We've lost the ability to tell the story. I don't know if you heard Michaela, who is the co-author of Chasing Embers. We were talking about the process of making this audiobook, and we work with some amazing artists. And, you know, I don't know. It might be accurate to say the artsy fartsy crowd is not usually the biggest Glenn Beck fans. It's not usually where I go and like, hey, everybody. And I'm popular in those rooms, you know, pretty left leaning group. And some of the people were worried about being it. We actually had several people turn us down. Really good people turn us down. Well, I won't be associated with that. Okay, because I guess I'm, you know, a fascist, racist, Christian nationalist or something like that. But we had some people who said, okay, but I really don't want my name associated with any of this. I mean, all the way, I mean, from the smallest to the biggest involved in this thing. And they're like, okay, whatever, fine. Once they finish the book, the audiobook, it is so good. The story changed their mind. By the time the book was finished, they were all proud to be part of it. They were like, sign me up. Can I do this again? Because the story is what cut through the noise. It cut through all of the political tribalism, because it's a story about who we are as Americans. You know, the adventure we have on as Americans. And I get a bad name all the time. Glenn Beck is trying to hypnotize our kids. Glenn Beck is just trying to fill them with all this baloney about our history. Really? Because I just had high functioning adults who are really pretty smart, who are all lefties out here in California that helped us put this whole thing together. They didn't want anything to do with it beforehand. When it was over, they were like, this is great. Can I do the next one? It's story. There is so much content fighting for our attention right now. We can't let go of the stories because that's who we are and what we have to teach our kids. Chasing Embers, it's an audiobook you don't want to miss. You can find it now at glennbeck.com/chasingembers. Get the audiobook. It's really, really good. You're really going to love it. Also, some of the things that are new on Torch, We have the Fifth Amendment song and the study guide. We also have the Golden Door with the Q&A for the Torch Insiders. We have my midway speech, which is really good. The Kufi speech, which is good. I was speaking at Freedom Fest. Not so good. I don't know if we need to put that speech up. It was not. Did you put it up, Ricky?
2: For some reason that got lost in my inbox.
1: Really did it? Yeah. I mean, I was just like, I'm sure it's fine.
2: I didn't hear how it went.
1: Oh, everybody I was with said it went well, but what are they going to say? You know, they were all like, yeah, it went well. And I was like, oof.
2: We are paid to tell you it went well.
1: Yeah, I know. That's exactly right. You pay what I pay you to say whatever I need to hear for the time. I know that. I know that. No, I get the exact opposite from you guys, and I appreciate that. But so all kinds of stuff new on the Torch now. Do I need to teach my kids the Sixth Amendment? Do I need to teach my kids the Bill of Rights? Tell me what the Sixth Amendment is. Tell me what it is. Just off the top of your head, what's the Sixth Amendment? If you know, then you're probably doing a pretty good job with your kids. Do they know? Ask them. Hey, what's the Sixth Amendment? The what? The Sixth what? Is that a movie? Most kids, I mean, I've been doing a lot of teaching of history lately, and I am shocked at the number of adults who I will say, you know, not this, but almost this. Well, you know who Hitler was, right? They'll be like, name sounds familiar. Like, oh my gosh, what? Really? We don't know our history. We have to learn our history. And Torch will help you do that with your whole family. And also, where are we on the, do I have time to play this now, Sarah? Where are we on the American story? Play the American story. This is episode 13 of the American story, Andrew Jackson versus John Quincy Adams, the birth of American political warfare. Listen to this.
3: 7 o'clock in the morning, May 30th, 1806. Jackson and Dickinson face each other. 24 feet apart. Pistols loaded. Jackson, playing it cool, or maybe strategic, lets Dickinson fire first. The shot cracks the air, slamming into Jackson's chest, lodging near his heart. Blood begins to soak his shirt, running down into his boot. But Jackson steadies himself, levels his pistol. Click. The hammer catches halfway. He recocks, aims again, and fires. Dickinson is struck in the abdomen and crumples to the ground. By sundown, he's dead. Jackson walks away. That bullet remained buried in his chest for the rest of his life. Later, he boasts to a friend,
4: "If he had shot me through the brain, sir, I should still have killed him."
3: It would not be Jackson's last duel, nor the last time he would take a bullet in one. Violence shadowed his entire life. The statesman, John Quincy Adams, and the duelist, Andrew Jackson, both born in the same year, 1767. Two sides of the same wild American coin, one modeled by books and diplomacy, the other by war and frontier grit. These two men are on a collision course, moving slowly but inevitably toward an election that will redefine power, politics, and the presidency itself.
1: You know, I knew I didn't like Andrew Jackson, and I had some reasons. I had no idea how much I dislike Andrew Jackson. He's really not a good guy. I really don't like him. And my favorite president now is John Quincy Adams. The more you learn about John Quincy Adams, I think he's one of the best presidents we've ever had. Or at least, I shouldn't say that. He's one of the best people I think I've ever seen in politics. He keeps his character from, I mean, when he's like 13 years old, he goes over to Paris with his father, and is trying to get, you know, Americans, to get the French to support our American Revolution. Then his dad is like, you know what? You're 14. Go to Russia and work for this guy. And he does for a while. And he just serves his whole life. He's the guy who actually saves us from, you know, the English and the French getting involved in picking the wrong side for the Civil War. All of this you'll find with our series now You can check it out now. Make sure you get it. It's The American Story, The Birth of Political Warfare. Do I have time to play this here, Sarah? Because this is the story that we're talking about. Here's political factions and fights. It's part of the American system, been there for a long time. I don't know if you know the election of 1824, but John Quincy Adams and Andrew Jackson, oh my gosh, it was Jackson losing to John Quincy Adams, who I think is one of the best presidents ever. It was Jackson's loss that actually created the Democratic Party, and America hasn't been the same ever since. Congratulations on that, you know, founding father of Andrew Jackson, Democrats. I mean, it just keeps getting worse. The more you look into their history, it just gets worse and worse and worse. Hey, join our education movement with The Insider. 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
9: ABC News, I'm Brian Clark. There's word of another U.S. service member's death in the Middle East this weekend. That's after the deaths of as many as three others in Jordan on Friday. ABC's Stephen Portnoy has more from Washington.
10: The update from U.S. Central Command says unidentified remains were found at the location in Jordan where two U.S. service members were killed Friday and a third was reported missing. Separately, CENTCOM says another American service member died in northern Iraq Saturday when an Iranian drone was blown up there in what's being called a controlled detonation of an unexploded ordnance. Another American was wounded in that incident.
9: Authorities in Tucson, Arizona say nine people were shot early this morning by a suspect before police shot and seriously injured that suspect. The shooting remains under investigation. A U.S.-style halftime show at the World Cup final in New Jersey. It featured performances by Madonna, Shakira, Justin Bieber, and Chris Martin of Coldplay. President Trump will present the trophy to the winner of the Argentina-Spain game. This is ABC News.
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12: 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So I started researching more about similarities between Earth and Mars and found that where Stonehenge is located, that mirrors identically place on Mars called Cydonia.
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I am so concerned about what is going on in our society. I'm watching both my kids who are now in their 20s with people their age, and they keep coming back with crazy things. You know, Jews run the world. Thank God my kids aren't saying it, but they hear it all the time. Yeah, I know they do. And, you know, climate change is responsible for child marriages going up, too. That's just the way it is, kids. It's just the way it is. How do I teach my kids? Maybe I'll learn something and be able to share it with you. Because if my kids don't know it, I mean, and they do, they're just swimming in this sea that is so crazy, anti-American, anti-capitalism, hates the Jews. Gosh, I can't. Let me address something on this. The Jews control the world, the banks, the media, the governments. It's all run by a shadow group of people, just a single group of people. All right, let me give you the courtesy if you believe some of that. Let me take the strongest version of, you know, what pulls people towards this and show you where the lines are crossed here. Here's the part with something real in it. People look around and they see that power is not answering to them. Okay? That's where a lot of this is coming from. They see banks bailed out while mainstream gets the bill. And, you know, and mom and dad were put out on the street. They see a media that says the same thing all the time at the same time. They see Hollywood. And, you know, it's not. And then they notice something, because it's true that some in those world, the Jewish names show up more often than, you know, the 0.2% the world would predict. Okay. And there's something that's not an accident. Somebody's pulling the strings for those guys. And once you have the villain, then everything else just snaps in place and you don't have to worry about it. And the world just feels like it makes sense, because I could just blame the, and I understand the hunger for blaming somebody. That hunger is real. Grievance is real. But let me try to explain, so you can explain it to your kids, how this all just falls apart here. Let's start with the smoking gun, the over-representation, okay? Jews, they're all in the banking industry. Okay, why is that, do you suppose? If you travel at all and you learn history and you see the Jewish ghettos all over Europe, you start to ask yourself, what was life like back then? Because they were banned from owning any land. Okay. Christian Europe said no Jew can own any land. You couldn't get into any of the guilds. So you weren't masons or anything else. They were locked out of almost every respectable trade, which left them to deal with the one thing nobody else was permitted to do: lend money at interest. So that forced this group of people, because they couldn't do anything else, to lend with interest. And then they get the label of, you just love money. You're just, you know, you're users. You're involved in usury and you're loaning money out in the bank. Well, yeah, because that, you wouldn't let us do anything else. Hollywood. Why is there an overrepresentation in Hollywood? Because the established industries wouldn't hire immigrants. And the one thing about Jewish people is they're entrepreneurial. And so they went and they created a brand new industry that nobody else had claimed yet. That's not the fingerprint of conspiracy. That's the scar tissue of persecution. It's the opposite of power. It's what people do when every other door is bolted but one.
And if you just look at the numbers, just do math by itself, the cabal story ties with arithmetic immediately. There are fewer than 16 million Jews on the planet of 8 billion people. 0.2% in America, under 2%. Let's just do the math here. So you're telling me now that 0.2% of the entire human race is secretly running every government, every bank, every newsroom, every movie studio, across every rival language, across all borders, all nationalities, for generations, and has never once been caught? I mean, that is honestly, that's not a theory of power. That's a magic spell. That's what that is. And if you look for the contradictions, this is the tell. Every bit of propaganda, all the same propaganda that blames the Jews for being arch capitalists. They run the world, you know. They're making all the money. They're the greedy bankers. At the same time, they're also the masterminds of communism. The thing that was invented to destroy capitalism. So, wait. They're the puppets of Wall Street and the Kremlin at the same time? Can't happen. Can't happen. Both cannot be true. But the evidence is just whatever you already hate with a Jewish face stapled on it. That's all it is. You know, it's amazing when you start to do your homework on some of this stuff, which we have to do, because you might not think this matters. It does. It is the canary in the coal mine for every civilization that dies out. This is the canary. And the canary's about to die. And we're still in the cave. We're still in the mine. But it has a birth certificate. So let me take you to this. The master text, the one that every version traces back, you know, to all of these things trace right back to the protocols of the elders of Zion. Well, first of all, it's a forgery. It's not even disputed. It's not controversial at all. It is proven. It's a documented forgery cooked up. I mean, you want to go ahead and base your whole life on something cooked up by the secret police of the Russian Tsar around 1903. He was frightened, failing regime, had to blame somebody. So he comes up with this. And I mean, if it didn't make you so furious, it would be so laughable. Huge sections of it were plagiarized word for word. And it was plagiarized from a satire that was written in France in 1864. Maurice Jolly, I think, is the guy who wrote it. And it's a book that had nothing to do with Jews at all. It's about the tyranny of Napoleon. And the forgers just crossed out Napoleon and wrote in the Jews. I got to get me a copy of this book, because I have the Protocols of the Elders of Zion. I have all that. I mean, it's remarkable. You know who I have? I have the what was it? I'm trying to remember, because it's not called the Elders of the Protocols of the Elders of Zion. I can't remember, but it was published by Henry Ford years ago. 1921, a reporter for the Times of London took this text from 1864 that's about Napoleon and puts them side by side and is like, Elders of Zion, what do you think? Plagiarized from the French, a satire. But it doesn't matter, because Henry Ford had already printed 500,000 copies of it right here in America. Our museum has some of them. Nazis handed it out to their school children, and we know where the road ended. So I guess I'm spending my breath on this because, not because the lie is offensive, although it is. It's just, it's a thought-terminating lie. Once you start going down this, and Jason was just giving the numbers, I just told you that 40% now, let me see where it is here. Jason, almost half of American Muslims, here it is, have a favorable view of Hamas. Half of Muslim Americans. That's not Islamist, although I would categorize that as an Islamist view. This is just regular Muslim Americans.
44% have a favorable view of Hamas. That is only going to get worse the more we play footsie with this. So it matters. It really, really matters. We've got to pay attention to these things. Because it's just going to continue to spread. And it's this, you know, this is the laziest trick in all of human history. It takes something real and complicated and infuriating. And it takes all of these things, the corrupt banks and the captured media and the unaccountable elites, all of them worth fighting, and replaces, you know, all of this stuff with an ancient scapegoat and lies. And it'll feel like you finally found the truth. What you've done is you've stopped looking for the truth. And every single time a society has swallowed this lie, it has not fixed a single bank. It hasn't freed one newsroom. In fact, it does the exact opposite. It finds its way into a pit, into the ground. So I'm trying to figure out ways to teach my own kids. I mean, you look, you're angry at corruption. Good. Good. You should be angry at corruption. Be angry. Name actual names. Follow the money to actual people who took it. It's harder than blaming a ghost. But it's also the only thing that ever has worked. Don't trade your real fight for an old man's poison, because they're counting on you swallowing it. Don't swallow it. You know, I look at Lindsey Graham, and one of the most amazing facts that I found, well, first of all, I didn't know the guy. And I mean that. I didn't take the time to look into his history or anything else, because it was all about politics. Once he dies, I want to know about him. And one of the greatest things I saw about him was he was, and I say this only, but remember, he's 71 and he's made, you know, what is it, $165,000 a year for a long time. And he's single, no divorces or anything else. So he's been able to keep a lot of his money, $165,000 a year. And he's made that for a long time. He was only worth, what, $1.5 or $1.4 million in the end? That's including his house and his car and everything else that he owned.

0: dollars. No, at $30 million that we claimed, that was just wrong. What the hell happened there? Look at all the people that have made so much money. Maybe we should spend some time and get to know people before we just throw them into a category. Because I threw Lindsey Graham into a category, and it was because I didn't like the things that he was doing. On some of them I like. Now that I have to admit it and look at his whole record, I see his record. And I still wouldn't have voted for him. But he wasn't my enemy. All right, back in just a minute.
1: Oh, crap.
2: Turns out.
1: When did that get there?
2: Common sense ain't all that common. But around here, it's still standard equipment. Glenn Beck returns in a minute.

0: All right, $5 billion a day, $39 trillion in debt. 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
1: When wildfire conditions become dangerous here in California, it's now routine for power companies to proactively shut off electricity. So if power lines come down, they don't start wildfires that run and can be deadly in high wind. Pacific Gas and Electric has shut off power in areas east and south of the San Francisco Bay Area. Southern California Edison has turned off the power for about 450 customers in Santa Barbara County. The heat and wind should improve going into the weekend, allowing the electricity to be turned back on. Alex Stone, ABC News, Los Angeles.
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5: This is a Fox News alert. I'm Carmen Roberts. The U.S. military finds the remains of the soldier missing in Jordan, where two other service members were also killed in action during an Iranian strike Friday night. CENTCOM says another U.S. service member was killed yesterday in Iraq as troops detonated a downed Iranian drone, bringing

0: The total killed since Friday to 4. Fox's Alex Hogan has more on the fighting.
1: Central Command says that U.S. forces carried out their 8th consecutive nights of attacks on Iran, ramping up pressure. This as Iran continues to carry out its own strikes. Today, Jordan's armed forces say that they shot down 3 Iranian missiles, and the U.S. Embassy in Jordan warned Americans today to refrain from traveling to the airport or to the seaport.
0: And a 5.5 magnitude earthquake strikes Peru, killing at least 6 people. 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

So I was just listening to Jason in with the insiders, and he was talking about the speculation that Lindsey Graham was killed by, you know, the Russians or whatever. They didn't kill him. They didn't kill him. This is very similar to what happened to his father. He has this history in his family. And this is not an uncommon way to go. And you seem perfectly healthy, and the next thing you know, you're dead. So this was not, first of all, the Russians would not do this, especially with Alexander Dugin going on and saying, we need to do this. The last thing the Russians would do is this. They've never hit a high target like this. They would never do that because that would be war. Did you hear what Donald Trump did? He left instructions, and I'd like to know more about this, but he left instructions on what should happen if he's killed by Iranian terrorists. Well, I don't think we need instructions on that. I know what would happen if that would happen. Imagine if Russia did that. They did not kill Lindsey Graham. They didn't. It's becoming very, very dangerous to be a politician all around the world right now. That's why it was important to ask the question with Lindsey Graham, was this a hit or was this just a, was it actually just a problem with his heart? It was a problem with his heart, but it was important to rule that out because it is becoming more and more likely that if you're in politics, I have something on my mind that I haven't decided if I want to say yet. And I'm not going to say it. Just do me a favor. Please pray for the safety of our president. Pray for the safety of our president. Leave it at that.

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3: From ABC News, I'm Brian Clark. The collapse of the ceasefire with Iran's resulted in the deaths of several U.S. service members, as ABC's Stephen Portnoy has the weekend details from Washington.
4: The death of a service member in northern Iraq is described as the result of a controlled detonation of an unexploded ordnance that was carried by a one-way Iranian attack drone. Another American was wounded in that incident. Separately, CENTCOM says unidentified remains have been located as the military has searched for a missing service member in Jordan, where two others were killed in an Iranian strike on Friday.
3: And Central Command says that U.S. strikes overnight targeted Iran's Revolutionary Guard, retaliating for the Friday strikes. President Trump's calling for new economic action. He wants Iran added to a bipartisan Russia sanctions bill. Mick Mulroy is an ABC News analyst and former Deputy Assistant Secretary of Defense for the Middle East.
5: We're trying to put a lot of economic pressure on the regime. They obviously need money to fund their operations. That's part of the blockade, for example, the naval blockade, but increasing sanctions and increasing secondary sanctions. So companies and countries that do business with Iran so that they can sell their energy, which is a majority of their income, becomes more and more difficult.
3: The World Cup final underway in New Jersey with Spain and Argentina squaring off. Argentina star Lionel Messi is the first man in history to start in three World Cup finals. President Trump will present the trophy to the winners. Authorities in Tucson, Arizona say nine people were shot early this morning in downtown before a responding police officer shot and seriously injured the suspect. Officer Frank Magu says body camera footage will help investigators figure out what happened.
6: Tucson Fire Department personnel responded, assisted in rendering medical aid, and transported all of those victims to an area hospital. Right now, the investigation is continuing. It is a rather large crime scene, as you can imagine.
3: You're listening to ABC News.
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3: The season's second tropical storm's developing off the Gulf Coast.
9: Her name will be Bertha, expected to come around the Gulf Coast, first affecting the Florida Gulf Coast, then heading west all the way out to Texas. The system is currently disorganized south of Panama.

0: City, Florida. The National Hurricane Center has issued a tropical storm watch for the Florida Panhandle. They worry about flash flooding later through Thursday in Florida, Alabama, Mississippi, and Louisiana. Wayne Cabot, ABC News.
1: Controversial brothers Andrew and Tristan Tate, the influencers, were arrested in Florida, and they are facing additional charges brought by British prosecutors of rape and sex trafficking. The brothers deny any wrongdoing. There is a meeting underway to consider which historic site should be protected by a special UN cultural agency.
2: The Normandy D-Day beaches from World War II would be one of the UNESCO World Heritage Sites. That's the United Nations Educational, Scientific, and Cultural Organization. Historian David Edgerton.
3: Probably the greatest amphibious landing there's ever been. It ought to be remembered for that alone. But one reason it's particularly remembered, this is the first major commitment of Allied troops to the land war against Germany.
2: The World Heritage Committee meets in South Korea Sunday through the 29th.
1: That's ABC's Chuck Sievertson. Other sites considered include Mount Olympus. I'm Brian Clark, ABC News.
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5: In parking garages in West Hollywood, pumps are now removing water that went rushing in this morning. A water main break causing extreme flooding. Cars underwater in underground garages. There was a sinkhole, roads damaged, and residents battled rushing water in their urban streets. A water line put in the ground in 1916 burst. Anselmo Collins is with LA's water system.
6: Unfortunately, sometimes there may be parts of the pipeline where you end up with a weak spot, and it reveals itself when you have these type of leaks.
5: Alex Stone, ABC News, Los Angeles.
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4: 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Coming up next, our final news roundup and information overload hour.
5: All right, news roundup and information overload hour. Here's our toll-free telephone number. It's 800-941-SEAN. If you want to be a part of this program, if there was one thing that was drawing me back to this microphone more than any other story last week, I'm not a great vacation person. I'm just not. Linda, true or false? I'm not really good at taking vacations. This was scheduled after America 250, after Mount Rushmore, after going to Washington, D.C. You know, this was my July 4th annual vacation 1 week that I ended up spending more time working than I ever did before, but that's separate and apart. Linda, you want to weigh in on that or not?
6: No, I mean, this is, you know, one of those things that's unfortunate. Every single time you try to take time, you know, the world blows up, and this was no exception to that rule.
5: All right, so it's very interesting and how the Democrats were basically caught selling their soul as it relates to Mr. Nazi tattoo, Graham Plattner, the mocking of the U.S. soldier. He didn't deserve to live, an avowed communist, blaming sexual assault victims, you know, on this website used to facilitate extramarital affairs that targeted minors. He has a controversial history with minors. That's a picture with him in the towel. You know, his personal time and his desire for self-pleasure in porta potties, calling white people, rural Maine people, stupid and racist, the very people he wanted to vote for him, you know, using, you know, racist stereotypes. That was a big problem. Mocking a teenage girl's suicide attempt, calling cops bastards, among many other things. And, you know, on every one of these issues, prominent Democrats all the way across the board were supporting him, starting with Bernie Sanders and starting with Pocahontas and Ro Khanna. And there wasn't one Democrat that ever stood up to any of these issues to say, this guy does not belong in our party. This guy is too radical. He is too extreme, because that's not where the party is anymore. The heart and soul of the Democratic Party has been radicalized, and it is now the party of Sanders and Pocahontas and Graham Plattner and Mamdani and AOC and the squad. And, you know, even the likes of Hakeem Jeffries was supporting Graham Plattner, and Chuck Schumer's silence was beyond deafening, just like his silence in the race with Mamdani for mayor of New York City. Deafening, because they want to cling to power, and they know if they dare take on the radicalized base of their party, that their perceived power, I mean, their leaders or minority leaders in name only, will be gone, and it will be gone forever. Anyway, this is now who they are. They are a soulless party. Remember, they wouldn't stand for the families of Jocelyn Dungary, Lakin Riley, Rachel Morin, when Donald Trump became president. People that lost their children, and they sat on their hands. I said then, they lost their heart, their soul, and their conscience. Now you can take it a step downward. Everything they said, it used to bother them. Things about Justice Kavanaugh, for example. Things about Clarence Thomas, for example. And there's one example of hypocrisy after another. Roy Moore, we can go all the way back. Every controversy that's ever existed. Jim Jordan, etc. Everything they've ever said now comes back to haunt them, because they really don't care. It's sort of like how, you know, they don't, they care about crime, or they'll only when they can weaponize or politicize an issue of somebody that is murdered, but they'll ignore, you know, the dozens of people shot every weekend in Chicago and cities all across the country, blue cities all across the country, because they can't weaponize it. They can't politicize it. They can't blame Trump. Well, now, none of these other issues they say that they had the moral high ground on is gone and gone forever. Here to weigh in, our pollster friends, John McLaughlin, McLaughlin and Associates, Matt Towery, Insider Advantage, host of the Leaderboard, his podcast. Anyway, welcome both of you. Let's first get to my analysis and what the polling is showing. John McLaughlin, we'll start with you this time.
7: Well, the last national poll we released was right before July 4th, and the president had his actual job approval had ticked up a little bit to 50 to 46, and which was an improvement. But the Republicans were still trailing in the generic ballot for Congress, 46 to 43. So there's like a 7-point gap between Trump's policy approval and where the Republicans are for Congress. And one of the things that we noticed was when we asked them, and this is again, this was when the ceasefire, which is now abrogated, but had passed from what they read, you know, what they've seen in the news, do you approve or disapprove of the ceasefire deal? Only 51% of Americans did, but only 34% disapproved. Right of center cable viewers, people watch your shows, listen to your radio, et cetera, they supported it 72 to 17, but left of center opposed 54-35 because it was Trump's ceasefire. And now it's going back to like when we did polls in April, when we asked them, did they approve or disapprove of military action to stop Iran from getting nuclear weapons? The majority of Americans did 52-40. And was it warranted and justified? 59% agreed. Should we finish the job? 60 to 30, they agreed. Americans don't like going to war, but they understand what this is about. And when we asked in this recent most survey, which was released right before July 4th, when we said, do you approve or disapprove of requiring Iran to stop funding international terrorism against Israel and other nations? 75% to 14%, they did. And when we asked them, Iran must agree to never produce nuclear weapons with American and international inspections to verify, 76 to 14, they did. So the vast majority of Americans understand what President Trump's trying to do in Iran, that he's trying to prevent them from getting a nuclear weapon, that he's trying to stop them from increasing terrorism in the region around the world. And, you know, Americans, we may be, you know, slow to anger like the president, but if you're threatening us, you're going to pay a heavy price, and that's what we're seeing going on right now.
5: Matt Towery, let's get your take.
8: Well, there's not one thing that my colleague and friend just said that I disagree with. His polling pretty much tracks what I've seen. I think the following. I think, first of all, as far as the Democrats go, if it's Trump one way or another, whether it's a ceasefire or having to wipe the leaders off the map in Iran, either way, they're not going to like it because it's Donald Trump. We all get that. But I will say that, and I haven't polled this, but my take based on all the polling I've done, you know, I did a lot of polling when these things first broke out, Sean, and had basically the same sort of numbers that John had. I believe that Trump has a unique moment now that he can truly continue to dismantle Iran. I think it's very clear that they will never negotiate a settlement. You cannot trust what they say. You can negotiate forever, but all they do is stall for time. And now, in a very strategic manner, which I'm sure they're putting together, it's time to open up the strait. It's time to do what we have to do with the remaining leadership. We don't know who all they are. And it's time that we make it so that this country cannot continue to peddle the harm that they peddle around the world and continue to be a threat. And I think most Americans in the end will agree with that. Let me add one other thing. The Democrats have made one issue. Remember, this is their one issue for about a month and a half, 2 months. And that is, oh, the oil prices are too high. And then all of a sudden, we had the MOU and things started getting better and the oil was flowing a little better and the prices were coming down. Well, they weren't talking oil as much. What happens if Donald Trump and the U.S. take control of the strait and get this oil really flowing.
5: But, you know, from my perspective, you know, there definitely is, seems to be, and I actually believe to be, a group of moderates that probably would want to hand over the dust, give up their nuclear ambition, you know, rebuild the great, once former great Persian Empire. You know, you've got 94 million people there that have been suffering for 47 years. But there is a group of hardliners loyal to the, you know, dead former Supreme Leader Ali Khamenei, who they finally had a funeral for. Yep. You know, to me, this is just a huge opening opportunity that, you know, puts all past historical trends that favor the party out of power in midterm election years. You know, we're now breaking new ground here. I don't think these old models fit. And I think this is the greatest opportunity that them embracing extremism and selling their soul, which is what they've done and what they're doing, gets them to the promised land as assuredly as they normally might.
7: I think you're right, because it's Donald Trump. He's an historic figure in American history. He's not on the ballot this November, but the Democrats are choosing to run against him and make this a referendum on him. And in that case, it's putting them on the wrong side of the Iran war. Are they actually rooting against America? Our brave men and women are sacrificing, you know, to make sure that we win this conflict and Iran never gets nuclear weapons, and they're picking the wrong side. And you're seeing them nominate candidates, the extreme candidates that are coming about, whether it's the three candidates for Congress that Mayor Mondami in New York, who he supported these pro-Hamas terrorists in small Democrat primaries, and they won. And now you're getting Plattner in Maine, but he had to step down, and they won't let it go to a primary. They want to make sure that the party controls some sort of nomination process to replace him. But then you get El Sayed in Michigan, you get Tallarico in Texas. I mean, the Democrat Party is a party of extremists, and the Republicans have a chance to basically.
5: But now it's Colorado, it's Missouri, it's in Washington State. It's now a cancer that is spread all throughout the Democratic Party and now all parts of the country. So the whole country needs to be aware of this as they prepare to vote. I mean, there was an article, editorial today in the New York Post, the DSA versus America. It was actually over the weekend.
7: Yes, and that's why Donald Trump has decided that our party, would have a midterm convention. Because just like we did in Milwaukee, where Donald Trump personally laid out 17 pages of the platform that he stands for, of which also was making sure Iran never had nuclear weapons. But he was able to lay out a platform that the majority of Americans would support him. We'd sweep the battleground states, win the popular vote. And now you're in a midterm election where you have lower turnout. And if we can have a contrast election, so when the Republicans go to Dallas and they say, this is where the Republicans for Congress stand. We're for lower taxes. We're for secure borders. We're for making sure that you have housing is affordable with lower mortgage rates. And we're making it easier for people to get housing. We're trying to lower utility rates, et cetera. The Democrats are for the opposite of those things. They are for higher taxes. They voted for a $4 trillion tax increase. They voted for open borders, sanctuary cities. They're against voter ID. They want to enable fraud in elections. Let's have a contrast election so that our voters can decide in September and October and November, whenever they decide that they can vote by their different states, that they can see that the majority of Americans agree with the Republican Party who supports Donald Trump versus those who oppose Donald Trump and really oppose what the majority of Americans stand for.
5: All right, quick break. Right back. More with our pollsters, John McLaughlin, Matt Towery on the other side. Your calls also coming up, 800-941-SHAWN, as we continue this Monday.
4: Hannity Watch. Keeping an eye on Chuck and Nancy and their minions. Sean Hannity.
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0: All right, we continue. Our pollsters are with us. Matt Towery and John McLaughlin are with us. You know, the impact of a radicalized Democratic Party, now mainstream in the party and dominating in their party, the impact on the midterm elections. What about the extremism factor? Last word, Matt Towery. How does this impact the midterm?
1: Well, I always believe in midterms that people vote off of anger and off of fear. And I hate to say that, but that's always been my experience. Right now, there is an enthusiasm gap. The Democrats have more enthusiasm than the Republicans have. I think you have to take the issue of what's emerging with socialism in the Democratic Party. I think you have to take what's emerging in terms of what they want to do to Donald Trump and put this country through in the next 2 years if they take the House, and how much mayhem that would take place, and then talk about the other issues, such as the fact that they would be easily led to open up the borders again. Take that platform that the Democratic Socialists just put out. It's insane. Pin it on them. Get the anger up among the Republicans, because midterms are not about anything other than turnout. And if you don't get your turnout, you don't win. That's what the Republicans have to focus on.
0: All right. Appreciate both of you, Matt Towery, John McLaughlin. Thank you both. We will have you on regularly as this midterm election year unfolds. 800-941-SHAWN, our number, if you want to be a part of the program. Anyway, Sig Sauer, they're celebrating 250 years of freedom with an exciting summer promotion. Now, when you buy any new P365 pistol, our friends at Sig Sauer will give you their everyday carry flash.

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3: ABC News, I'm Brian Clark. It's been a deadly weekend for American forces in the Middle East. Two U.S. service members were killed in an Iranian strike on Jordan Friday. A third was missing, and U.S. Central Command now says unidentified remains have been located. ABC's Stephen Portnoy has more on another death.
4: The death of a service member in northern Iraq is described as the result of a controlled detonation of an unexploded ordnance that was carried by a one-way Iranian attack drone. Another American was wounded in that incident.
3: The U.S. has struck Iran for 8 straight nights, saying last night's attacks targeted Iran's Revolutionary Guard. The eyes of the world on East Rutherford, New Jersey. The World Cup final between Spain and Argentina in extra time after a scoreless 90 minutes. President Trump is on hand. The Odyssey dominated the box office in its debut weekend, taking in over $124 million in the U.S., almost $140 million overseas. This is ABC News.
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1: 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And then I got the family to make some changes too. We started by keeping a bowl of fresh fruit on the counter, and I limit the amount of sweet snacks I keep in the house. I've also found some creative ways to add more vegetables to our meals. We're taking more walks, and on the weekends, we head down to the pool at the rec center. It doesn't happen every day, but it does happen. You don't have to change your entire life to be healthier. Just make some simple changes and include your family. 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
2: 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And when you do, your kids will too. A challenge from USDA.
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4: All right, 25 now till the top of the hour. Our number 800-941-SEAN. If you want to be a part of the program, earlier in the last hour, Henry McMaster, the governor of the great state of South Carolina, kind of surprising, except Donald Trump kind of put out the suggestion earlier before that. In fact, Lindsey Graham's sister, Darlene, will be the interim senator to fill the role of the brother that she loved. I've known Lindsey for years, and when his parents died young, she was very young. And he then put everything aside in his life, and being the good-hearted human being that I knew him to be, he was a close friend. He then took about the job, took on the responsibility of raising his sister, later adopting her. And the number one, you know, as much as he loved politics, as much as he fought for the things he believed in, he fought for his family even more. An incredible interim selection as they move forward with a very quick process that will nominate a replacement for Lindsey Graham, but she will step in his stead. And I would imagine be, as we discussed, voting the way her brother would have voted. And that would be, in most cases, supporting Donald Trump. A lot of nice posts on X by a longtime friend of this program, Newt Gingrich, who reminded us all that Lindsey came in the class of 94. I had the honor of being at Newt Gingrich's MC. I was a local radio host in Atlanta just before I went to Fox in 96. And that night was one of the greatest nights of my life to be able to watch Republicans make history and take back the House of Representatives and control of it, something that had not been done in 40 years. Lindsey was a part of that freshman class and then later, of course, became a senator. Former Speaker of the House, longtime friend of mine, personal and otherwise, Newt Gingrich is with us. He was a warrior. He was a firecracker on day one, wasn't he?
6: He was. Chris and I were with him for the 40th anniversary. And turned to me and he said, "You know, I may have been a bit much when I first got there." He said, "As I get older, I realized you were a lot more often right than I thought you were."
4: That's Lindsay. I mean, there are certain conversations I won't reveal that were personal. And he said, yeah, I think I wish I didn't do that. Yeah, maybe we shouldn't have pursued that as hard as we did.
6: Yeah.
4: But very reflective and introspective.
6: Look at it this way, Sean. In our 250th anniversary, Lindsay is a perfect example. He came out of very difficult childhood circumstances. He showed great responsibility in taking on his 13-year-old sister. He served in the U.S. military, ultimately as a full colonel. At every level, he loved life, he loved America, and in the end, he loved Donald Trump. And I think that was probably his biggest surprise, because if you go back and look at in the 16 campaign, Lindsay said as many mean things.
4: No, he was brutal. I mean, by the way, the liberal media has been playing it over and over again. I'm like, will you please remind people he said it in 2016 when he was running against the guy? Because it's been just the opposite ever since.
6: Well, and you know, because we both know Lindsay very, very well. He truly, genuinely found Trump to be the kind of person that he loved being with. They golfed together. I'd really be curious how the total number was, but my guess is it's over 100 times. And Lindsay just, he brought the same passion to everything. Either it didn't matter or it was important and he had passion. And that's sort of how he lived his life. And Puss now reflects on it because, of course, twice when she was nominated for ambassador, he was a key player in getting her through the Senate. In fact, the second time after Trump had gotten elected in 24, Lindsay came up to her and said, look, why don't we skip all this stuff? I'll get him to name you. I'll see if I can't get it butt through by unanimous consent. Let's just get it done by Tuesday. But that was Lindsay. Always on offense, always happy. He fit the Al Smith model of the happy warrior. And he enjoyed life. He enjoyed what he did. And by the way, I think the president coming out earlier today and being in favor of his sister as the interim replacement was exactly right emotionally. And I think Lindsay would be so proud of his sister being sworn in, and she will be so well received by the Senate, both Democrat and Republican, that it's a great American story.
4: The only thing that I worry about, and I've spent a lot of time, I didn't find out. I woke up for some reason at 4:30 in the morning, and I didn't stop talking all day yesterday till about midnight. And I spent a lot of time on the phone with her family, their staff. They're devastated. They lost. In her case, she lost everything in one. The parent part of him, the brother part of him, that she loved and admired. And, I won't reveal more of the private conversations. She loved her brother. They were so close. And she, I'm so glad she did it. What I worry about? I worry about the legacy media in the halls of Congress and elevators, just probably going to want to harass this poor woman who's never dealt with that before. That's what's frightens me the most for her.
6: Look, I mean, first of all, for everybody who worries about the American system, here is a senator who's going to come from her own unique background, didn't get paid for by anybody, didn't raise $1 billion. She's here because she's the legacy of her brother, and she is, in the end, going to be her own senator. Now, I assume she's going to be very close to Trump because she knows how close Lindsay was. But at the same time, if you want an example of why America, unlike Europe and elsewhere, is open to talent, just think of her as an example that you can come from anywhere and have a chance to walk in the U.S. Senate and be called senator. And guess what? Your vote counts.
4: Let me ask you this part, because it frustrates me, and that is the false portrayal of Lindsay as somebody that loved war. No, Lindsay hated evil. And yes, he supported the president in his first term when he defeated the ISIS caliphate. Similarly, He supported the president taking out Soleimani, the number one terrorist in the world, and Baghdadi and associates, and even dropping the mother of all bombs on Afghanistan. I have a hard time, you know, understanding those that have taken the Trump doctrine even from the first term and look at all those instances and somehow conflating isolationism into the Trump doctrine, which it never existed. People never heard the other side of the conversation or the other vision of Lindsey, and the president has shared that vision. And that is, on the other side, all of these countries, you know, since time immemorial, that have been in conflict with Israel, you know, and if you want to look at more modern history, starting from the 1948 UN partition plan forward, the hostility by every neighbor of Israel and their need to fight for their very survival, and having the moral clarity to know who's right and who's wrong, and that to get to that peaceful point, you have to identify evil in the process, is wholly consistent with the Trump doctrine, both in the first term and where he stands today. And I have a hard time understanding how some have turned that into isolationism.
6: Well, you know, Lindsey's a good example that if you study the lessons of history, and I think Lindsey had the same experience that Winston Churchill had. Back in 1931, they translated Mein Kampf. Churchill read the English language version in 31, may have been the only elected official in Britain to have read it. But he looked up and he suddenly realized, this guy is serious and he's real. Something happened with Lindsey that's very similar. Now, remember, Lindsey had a very long career in the military. He retired as a full colonel. He was in a number of battlefield areas where he would serve in potentially considerable danger, won the Bronze Star ultimately. And I think that Lindsey came to a conclusion, probably driven as much as anything by 9/11 and what happened to the World Trade Center, that these are our mortal enemies. This is not a problem of translation or communication. When the Iranian religious dictatorship, as it did this last week, chants death to America, they actually probably mean death to America.
4: And is it actual, or they do mean it? And their actions, you know, embody that.
6: Oh, that's right. And I think Lindsey was close to Trump in part because the two of them had concluded that this is a mortal threat to the survival of the United States. And therefore, they have a duty to act before you have that kind of a total catastrophic disaster. And that's why Lindsey was so militant. He also understood, I candidly think, even better than Trump does, he understood that Putin is, in fact, someone you have to stop. You can't appease. You can't negotiate. In the end, Putin has to decide that he simply can't get away with what he wants to do. And there's certain symbolic reality that Lindsey died after his 10th trip to Kyiv. That's how deeply committed he was.
4: Well, I mean, his travel was extraordinary. I mean, to make that trip, you got to fly to Poland. Then you got to spend 10, 12 hours on a train, both directions, to get into Kyiv, where he would, you know, spend all that time with Zelensky. He's been to every country in the Middle East for the purpose of preparing a road towards a recognition or an extension of either the Abraham Accords or agreements and recognition of Israel's right to exist, starting with Saudi Arabia and every other country within the Middle East. That doesn't sound to me like somebody that wants a forever war with anybody, that he's looking for a path to peace that never existed in God knows how long.
6: I think that's right. And I think this is, of course, the key to Trump's whole vision of the region. That, you know, we're not there to have another 40 years of war. We're there to find a path that brings together people so they can live in peace, have safety, have prosperity, and have a better future. And I think that President Trump means it. I know Lindsey did. And of course, I go back far enough. I remember when Senator Graham and Senator McCain and Senator Lieberman were the three amigos. And they would go all over the planet. You show them a dangerous place, they'd show up. And they really wanted to understand.

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0: You know, born on America's darkest day, 9/11/01, the Tunnel to Towers Foundation, they have been helping American heroes ever since. Heroes like U.S. Army Sergeant Mario Nelson. He served in the National Guard and then volunteered at Ground Zero after the 9/11 attacks. Later, Mario enlisted full-time in the Army, was deployed to Iraq. And then Mario, sadly, made the ultimate sacrifice. 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Sadly, Mario left behind his wife, Mecca, their daughter, Mia. 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And the Tunnel to Towers Foundation recognized the sacrifice of this family and were able, because of your generosity, to provide Mecca and Mia with a mortgage-free home. 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
7: Fox News, I'm Angelo Bavaro. U.S. CENTCOM says possible remains of a third service member were recovered at the site of the Iranian attack in Jordan that killed two other U.S. troops. CENTCOM also confirming a separate U.S. service member was also killed in Iraq during a controlled explosion.
8: The U.S. responded to the U.S. loss of life with an intensified round of strikes into Iran.
7: Fox's Mike Tobin. Senators from both parties are pushing to pass a sweeping Russia sanctions bill in honor of the late South Carolina GOP Senator Lindsey Graham.
9: We have 62 sponsors. We're ready to go. There's a lot of momentum behind this. This is a way to a fitting legacy for Lindsey Graham to get this bill passed.
7: That is New Hampshire Democratic Senator Jeanne Shaheen on Fox News Sunday. 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
7: News on Carmen Roberts. The death toll of U.S. soldiers killed in action since Friday in the Iran war rises to 4. U.S. military found the remains of the missing soldier in Jordan, where 2 others died in Iran's attacks on Friday.
8: Iran has menaced the base in Jordan and other bases in their neighboring countries with drones and missiles. Most are intercepted, but on Friday, one got through the defenses in Jordan.
7: Fox's Mike Tobin in Tel Aviv. The 4th U.S. service member died in Iraq during a controlled detonation of a downed Iranian drone. Republican Congressman Michael McCaul tells Fox News what's next.
9: The military is going to move in, take out their launch pads, take out their ability to send Shahed drones to hit tankers, the missiles.
7: And Spain wins the FIFA World Cup championship, defeating Argentina 1-0. 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

0: Reagan famously said, inflation is as violent as a mugger, as frightening as an armed robber, as deadly as a hitman. I've always been a big fan of Reagan, and frankly, I think everybody should study Reagan. But what does inflation mean for your money? What does it mean for your retirement savings? What does it mean for the quality of your life? I've been very blessed. For a lot of years in my early 20s, mid-20s, I couldn't save a penny because I just was living paycheck to paycheck. When I was able to start saving money, somebody advised me to take a percentage of my savings and put it in gold and silver. I don't remember who. I wish I remembered. And I've been doing it ever since. Now the company that I'm a customer of is Goldco. And what I love about them is they like people that are informed investors. You know, for example, they get you started. They want you to do your due diligence. They'll give you a free gold and silver guide, a great kit. It's filled with critical information. 855-815-GOLD, 855-815-G-O-L-D. This is the best of the Sean Hannity Show. Don't forget, stay tuned for more right after the latest news right here on this radio station. You know, born on America's darkest day, 9/11/01, the Tunnel to Towers Foundation, they have been helping American heroes ever since. Heroes like U.S. Army Sergeant Mario Nelson. He served in the National Guard and then volunteered at Ground Zero after the 9/11 attacks. Later, Mario enlisted full time in the Army, was deployed to Iraq. And then Mario, sadly, made the ultimate sacrifice. He was killed by a rocket-propelled grenade. Sadly, Mario left behind his wife, Mecca, their daughter, Mia. And after his death, Mecca began helping others heal from grief and trauma. And the Tunnel to Towers Foundation recognized the sacrifice of this family and were able, because of your generosity, to provide Mecca and Mia with a mortgage-free home. 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
10: From ABC News, I'm Chuck Sievertson. Spain beats Argentina to win the 2026 World Cup 1-0 in extra time before a huge crowd in East Rutherford, New Jersey. The reaction in Madrid. Up on the podium with Spain's King Felipe and Mexican President Claudia Sheinbaum awarding medals to the winning players, President Trump. Another U.S. service member's death this weekend in the Middle East is announced by the U.S. military. It says it happened in northern Iraq yesterday during a controlled detonation of an unexploded downed Iranian drone. The U.S. military says unidentified remains have been located in the search for a missing U.S. service member in Jordan, where two others were killed in an Iranian strike on Friday.
2: Jordan's army saying in a statement Sunday, three missiles launched from Iran fell in several locations in the country. Democratic Senator Mark Warner calling the, quote, war of choice a disaster.
11: It has been a disaster militarily. It has been a disaster in terms of how we're viewed around the world. It has been a disaster to our friends and the allies who question whether we will keep our promise.
2: President Trump now looking to expand the Russian sanctions bill, writing on his social media account, quote, Republicans should add Iran to the bill. Marcus Moore, ABC News, London.
10: Oil prices are higher again as the war with Iran escalates. U.S. oil is trading at $85, up more than 3%. Global oil is at $91 a barrel, up 3%. The national average of a gallon of regular gasoline is $3.96, according to Gas Buddy, up 14 cents from the last week. Stock futures slightly lower. Dow futures are down 95 points. If Israeli Prime Minister Netanyahu comes to New York City for the UN General Assembly in September, Meir Mamdani would like to order his arrest, if it's legal, as a war criminal, he tells the New York Times.
12: Look, I believe that Prime Minister Netanyahu belongs in The Hague. He's a war criminal who has been charged by the International
10: Chuck
12: Criminal
10: Siebertson,
12: Court.
10: ABC News.
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18: 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And always keep this in mind while we're doing the show, that if you've saved at least $500,000 towards your retirement, that qualifies you for a complimentary blueprint plan from Brian and his team. So, Brian, have you ever heard of somebody, you know what squatting is, right?
19: Oh, yeah.
18: You ever heard of someone squatting in a hospital?
19: No, I don't think I've heard. I was trying to think back if I've ever heard that one.
18: Yeah.
19: That doesn't sound right. Is this true?
18: Yeah, it's happened in room.
19: Check this one?
18: Yeah, room 373 in a Florida hospital as a patient refuses to leave despite being discharged in October, forcing the hospital to file a lawsuit. Tallahassee Memorial Healthcare recently dropped the lawsuit, saying that the patient had finally left more than 5 months after discharge. I wonder how much they're going to charge, though. I mean, they charge $100 for a Q-tip. Can you imagine what that bill's going to be like?
19: Yeah, I mean, that's kind of wild.
18: And that's one of the hardest things to do, especially in Virginia, is to get someone out of a home who's been squatting. Did you know that? I mean, that's a whole legal battle. That's a real legal thing.
19: It is. There. Well, we talked. Didn't we talk about it on the show? I think we did. There was an Airbnb guest that was notorious for staying too long. She did it in D.C. And somehow the rules in Virginia and D.C. are very similar in the sense of the tenant rules. So once they stay a certain amount of time, and I shouldn't be sharing this out there because people...
18: We'll do it.
19: We'll start doing it, right?
18: Well, not our listeners.
19: Not our listeners. Our listeners are great.
18: Yeah.
19: They're good people. But some people take advantage of it. They know the rules, and they stay. So if you're a guest under a certain amount of days in some states, you're a guest, right? And to be able to kick somebody out, it's not that difficult, right? You show up with the cops and be like, get out of my house. You're just a guest. You're staying here for a week. You don't have a lease. You were a guest to stay for a certain amount of time, and it's now, you know, whatever, past your time.
18: Yeah.
19: So you didn't pay for this. Get out. They can evict you. They can just pull them out of the house.
18: Okay.
19: Right? Well, the difference is once they stay a certain time, right, and depends on the state, and we're in multiple states, right, so I don't want to say specifically, but I forget what it was in D.C., but...
18: It's like common law marriage.
19: Well, yeah, so she becomes a tenant, and now there's tenant laws.
18: Yeah.
19: And in Virginia, D.C., it's very... leans more towards the tenant, and she stayed so long that they couldn't get her out. She didn't have a lease. No, she didn't have a midterm lease or a long-term lease, which midterm is just meaning over 30 days. She just rented it through Airbnb. Airbnb's like, well, I don't know. We don't know what to do. We can't get her out. Like, what are we going to do? Send the police? And so it was crazy. And then it finally went to court. She owed, like, I don't know what it was, tens of thousands of dollars at the daily rate. But she had done it multiple times at different Airbnbs, short-term rentals across the country. I mean,
18: it happened to me.
19: What?
18: My wife and I had to evict someone. She was on the lease, and she wouldn't leave. And we had to hire an attorney, and it cost us $1,600 to get her out of our house.
19: Wow.
18: The house that we own. The lease was up.
19: That's wild.
18: It took a month and a half and $1,600 to get her out.
19: You know, and I hear things like that, you know, some people have this mentality that, oh, those people are super wealthy and, you know, they invested in a bunch of real estate and look at them now. You know, we've got people that I make those comments to me like, oh, they're incredibly rich. And I said, well, yeah, they're wealthy because they worked for 40 years investing in real estate. Investing in real estate sounds pretty, let's be honest, sounds sexy, right? Like, wow, I invested in real estate. Yeah, but let's go back to when they were getting the about the toilet. And they didn't have all this technology now that can answer phone calls for you and respond AI. Automatically and AI stuff that we have with tools today. You know, they took the call at 1 a.m. when the toilet was flooding all over and there was no one else to call, so they went out and fixed it, right? They had to evict the person and pay $1,600 to get out of their own house because they're a deadbeat. And they owed them $2,000. I mean, I had a tenant. We had a house in Arizona. We checked their credit. They had 800 credit score. It was an engineer and a teacher.
18: Good credit. Yeah.
19: Very good credit. This is back in 2004, 2005. So the economy was good, right? And we, you know, had a property manager because we had then moved to Virginia. This is when we moved to Virginia. So they're paying the rent on time like clockwork. Boom, boom, boom. Property manager's depositing it, sending us the difference because they took their 10% cut. And then all of a sudden, the last month, money didn't come. I'm going, huh, that's weird. They usually send it right on the first. Like, what's going on here? So I got busy, you know. We had a farm and, you know, stuff going on. We were still living out here, unpacking, remodeling a house. I just got busy, didn't really call for a few weeks. And then I said, I should really reach out. And right when I was about to reach out, my old neighbor calls. And he goes, hey, Brian, I don't know if you remember Bob. Across the street from you. So the neighbor that called me, we were friends, and he was down at the end of the street. And he goes, you remember Bob? I said, I didn't really talk to Bob. He was real quiet, didn't really say much. He's like, yeah, he's quiet because he's an ex-FBI agent. I said, really? I didn't know that. He's like, yeah, he just chased off some illegals that were living in your house. I said, illegals? What do you mean? He goes, yeah, they were sneaking in and out the side window. I mean, this was a nice home. At one point, it was appraised at, I don't know, $680,000, $700,000.
18: Oh, wow.
19: It was a nice custom home. It wasn't, and in Phoenix, you know, there's the track homes that they build $1 million a week, and
18: yeah,
19: they all look the same. This was a nice custom home and out on a little bit of land. I mean, it's funny that I say it's a lot of land, but for Phoenix, it was almost a half acre. You know, most of the lots are like a tenth of an acre.
18: Postage stamp.
19: Yeah.
18: Yeah.
19: And so anyways, I got a hold of Bob. I was like, what in the world? What happened? He goes, yeah, I noticed these guys sneaking in and out of your house. I really appreciate it, Bob. I owe you some money. He's like, you don't owe me anything. And went into the house. Property manager called them and said, did you guys even check on this house? Why they didn't pay? Come to find out, in the middle of the night, they packed up. They were packing in the middle of the night.
18: Yeah.
19: Packed up the U-Haul, and supposedly they moved to Florida, didn't pay the last month. The place was disgusting because the illegals, we don't know who did it actually, but they were like cooking like a fire inside of the oven.
18: Meth?
19: Well, no, I think they were cooking food
18: because they didn't have
19: electricity. I think the power got turned off, gotcha. Right? And so they had no power, so they were cooking and staying warm.
18: Yeah.
19: And so, yeah, it cost us thousands of dollars to clean the, we had Berber carpet ruined, they were peeing on the carpet, they were, it was gross.
18: We have a mutual friend, you know who it is, and I'll tell you off the air, I won't say his name on the air, but for one, he has, I mean, hundreds of rental properties, and he goes in and he fixes things himself, but he doesn't tell them that he's the owner. He just says, oh, I'm just the handyman, but he fixes them. He said, if a tenant doesn't pay on time, he pays them to get them out. He said, it costs me less to go, here's $500, get the heck out of my house. I'll give you $500 if you get out, than to go through the process of paying an attorney $1,600, waiting a month and a half, to getting those carry costs.
19: I'll give you a moving expense. I'll pay for your moving truck.
18: Yep.
19: Yeah.
18: He said, it works. And he goes, He goes, unfortunately, sometimes you have
19: to do that. That's called cutting your losses, and it's faster, and you're saying, hey, it's not a fit. Can't afford the house anymore. You can move back into mom's basement or whatever, you know, you're wherever you're going, but you got to get out of the house. Here's $500,000.
18: Yeah.
19: I like the idea. But my point of saying that with respect to the risk that you're taking and the wealthy person, they earned it. It was blood, sweat, and tears.
18: Yeah.
19: It was stress, right? Think about the stress that I had when, and you did too, when I didn't get the rent. I had to pay the mortgage still, had the taxes still due, the insurance was still due, utilities, all that were on me now. And we also happened to be in the worst economy in Phoenix. There was no jobs.
18: Mm.
19: The job market had fallen apart. There was companies that were clients of mine. I had friend that he was a client turned into a friend, and he goes, yeah, we had 250 employees just a month ago, and now we have 3.
18: Dang.
19: I said, why? He goes, there's no homes to build. They were a framing contractor. That was just one of their divisions. They had 5 different divisions, electrical, and they had like 500 employees, but they were all gone. There was no work. So they all left, right? They had to move out, so left all these homes vacant, right? The real estate market collapsed because they had to go where there was work. So, you know, it's you know, you take all that, if you can last through all the recessions, the depressions, the bad things that happen, and you're still around every 30 years, you deserve a nice paycheck.
18: Do you still stand by? So, and I'll just tell you who it is. Alexander Boone once told me, the key to real long-term wealth is to own real estate. He said, the key to long-term wealth, he goes, the people I know who have long-term wealth all have real estate and own real estate.
19: I would agree with that factor. Now, there's other people that have made it in the stock market. There's people that have done extremely well that have never invested in real estate. I've seen people with $10 million, $20 million in net worth investing in the stock market. But they also had a really good income. They reinvested over a long period of time. But no, we've seen people that are very, I would say they're not college educated. They didn't go spend tens of thousands of dollars like I have with regards to, you know, how to invest in real estate or how to do tax strategies.
18: How to become a certified exit planning advisor.
19: Yeah, like, you know, they're not doing that. They kept it really simple, right? In their 20s, they bought a house. And that was their first house. And then they go, wow, look, we've appreciated from, it was $50,000 and now it's $80,000. I like this real estate thing. And they took equity out maybe, or they saved up some money and they bought a rental. Or maybe they bought another house for their primary house and rented out the old one. That's what a lot of times people do because they size up, right?
18: Snowball it.
19: It's like, oh, now we got 2 kids. We need a bigger house. But, hey, that little house will be a good little rental. Okay, and they rent it out. Little 3-bedroom, 2-bath and cute little neighborhood. Boom. Now they're cash flowing. In 10, 15 years, all that extra cash, they send it back to the mortgage and they're debt-free. Now they're really cash flowing.
18: Yep.
19: And some of those little houses, we got clients that have paid 20. I look at their tax returns, so I know what their basis is. They paid $20,000 or $30,000, and they're getting $2,000 a month in rent right now.
18: Dang, man.
19: And if you look at the IRR and the, you know, the total return on their investment annualized, it would be impossible to figure it out. But I know it's a lot, it's double digits, right? Like, it's, in other words, it's not 10%. It's probably in the 20% return, because it's not just the appreciation. Everybody goes, yeah, but real estate only goes up 3 or 5%. I've argued with financial advisors about this in front of a lot of other financial advisors. And it stops them when you talk about the four ways in real estate, right, that you make money. It's not just appreciation. Oh, the market's up this year and it went up 5%. Yeah, that's appreciation, right? Everybody gets that if you own real estate, right? Your home gets that. Land gets that. But then you have cash flow, right? You're making, if you're cash flowing the real estate, right? Somebody's paying you to rent. That's another way. And then you have tax savings, right? Which everybody, we've talked about tax savings a million times. Depreciation, accelerated depreciation. You get to write off the expenses, you know. So then the fourth way, what's the fourth way? Do you know what that is?
18: Is it the EBITDA?
19: No. It's the mortgage buy down, right? So somebody else is paying your debt down, yeah. Right? They're paying your debt, and the debt goes down and the appreciation goes up. There's a spread happening.
18: Yeah.
19: Right? And that's, you're building equity, but somebody else is helping you build it.
18: Yeah. And pay your mortgage. Yeah. Isn't it interesting to me, and I'm going to wrap this up, but sometimes the most uneducated, I'm not saying unintelligent, I'm saying uneducated.
19: Oh, no, these people are intelligent. They're not.
18: They're very intelligent. Yeah. The people who haven't gone to college is what I'm saying.
19: Right.
18: Have the ability to make 10 times more money than I ever did going to college and studying in the way I did. Sometimes those people have an uncanny way of making a lot of money.
19: Mm-hmm.
18: It's pretty interesting. 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
18: 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So, Brian, I don't know if you may have told me this quote, but the quote of the week, I was just looking online. It says, rule number one, never lose money. Rule number two, You know it?
22: Oh, yeah. That's Warren Buffett.
18: It is Warren Buffett. Rule number two, never forget rule number one. I think you told me that.
19: Yeah, and he has said that a long time ago. I don't know if he says it anymore, but it's good, like, common sense. But
17: right.
19: The reality is, sure, you're going to lose money at some point. I don't care if it's real estate or a business or if you're investing in stocks, obviously, you can't say you've never lost money.
18: Yeah.
19: We had a portfolio, I was a Roth account, and the client was like, oh, what was your performance on this account last year? And because I was like, he goes, why is this one did so much better than the other accounts? I said, well, your Roth IRA is definitely more aggressive because with all the assets you have, your IRA and your trust account, which is taxable, and your real estate, like, you're never going to need the Roth, essentially. You could earn 0% and spend triple what you're spending now, and you're still going to have enough money and never touch the Roth. So that's why it's aggressive, because your 50-year-old kids or whatever now, right, are probably inheriting all of this.
18: Yeah, right.
19: And some people don't like to hear it. They're like, it's really kind of your kids' money in a way, right?
18: Yeah, right.
19: Like, no, it's my money.
18: I know.
19: So I don't say it that way, but it is. And so there's a longer, you know, kind of time horizon with all of that. But, you know, the point is that I said, well, you know, you did whatever, 28%, and your other accounts did less, right? But also there's kind of risk that came along with that, right? You can lose more. So, you know, it's all relative, I guess, you know, when it comes down to, like, what's the risk that you want to take for everything, you know? So I guess the big thing that we go back to is when we're allocating people's investments is what's your goals? Like, everybody wants to have a great return, but do you need to take the risk, right? If you got $5 million invested or greater, and you're living on a normal budget, right, of $7,000 a month or $8,000, like, you're probably not running out of money. So why are you taking the risk? Just so you can have more? And if it's bothering you, which it might not be bothering you, so that's why we always want the family to come when we're talking about the investment plan, right? So the husband and wife are both there, because usually, not always. But
18: for one, you don't want things to get lost in translation.
19: Yes, number one. Number two, a lot of times, we've got a few clients that's flip-flop, but a lot of times the men are more aggressive, right? We're just more risky,
18: yeah,
19: risk-takers, right? In nature, that's just the way we are, right? They're aggressive, and the wife's going, but I can't take the swings, and I don't like it when our accounts went down this amount. And so it's kind of like you want to balance that, right, with respect to how you're investing money and making sure that your wife's happy, right? So you're not making her sleep at night when the market, because the market is going to go down.
18: Yeah.
19: It's not an if, it's a when.
18: Historically, yeah.
19: I mean, it's just, yeah, it's a matter.
18: Cyclical. And,
19: yeah. Right, so what downside protection do you have? Well, I've got real estate. Okay, well, I've got, you know, some calls and puts in there, and I'm trading options, and, you know, some of this really sophisticated do-it-yourself investors, they're doing a lot of things, which can help with some downside protection, but it's also a full-time job doing all that trading. You know, I think the big thing when you're looking at retirement is, what are your goals? What are you trying to accomplish? Are you trying to just leave this massive inheritance to the kids, or are you just trying to enjoy life? Where are you?
18: You mentioned downside protection. It's like you looked ahead at this, the 5 D's of retirement planning. So based on the recent article from Kiplinger, it says the 5 keys, or rather the 5 D's, of retirement planning, that was number 3. Downside protection was number 3.
19: Yeah, diversification. I mean, the old rule is put a bunch into mutual funds, let it ride, and you're diversified. And the problem is a lot of the mutual funds today are very, very overlapping, right? Like, you've got the same Apple stock and same NVIDIA percentage in 10 different funds.
18: Like, oh, really?
19: Yeah. Okay. Oh, yeah. You see. So we have the software, and it shows the overlapping, and you know, it's like, okay, great. You just own a little bit of,
18: so you're not really diversified,
19: yeah,
18: are you?
19: Yeah, and then those get weighted because they do really well, and the portfolio managers want a bigger bonus, and they want a bigger return, so they allocate more to those.
18: Mm.
19: And then when they get knocked down, right, and there is a correction, then they also lose 30 or 40%.
18: Yeah.
19: And so, you know, I think diversification doesn't mean you purchase a lot of mutual funds. It could mean that you actually are spreading it over different asset classes, not just tech. I mean, tech has been the boom, but it's also going to be the crash. That's
18: recently.
19: Well, that's not a crash. That was just a little correction. I don't think we're done with that. I mean, I think there's there's some people out there that are bulls that are going, oh, I think AI is just going to, I mean, yeah, it's laying, there's Oracle. I was just reading about it in Business Insider online. Anyways, I was talking about how Oracle's laid off, you know, thousands of jobs.
18: Because AI is taking over?
19: AI.
18: Yeah.
19: Yeah. And so what they're doing, though, is a lot of them, the tech bosses say AI will make us work less. So Meta cut hundreds of workers last week. This is in a March 31st article. Oracle is reportedly considering thousands of layoffs to shore up money for its data center costs. What does that mean? They need to cut the costs so they can build the data centers everywhere. To store all the cloud stuff in
18: there. And the things that'll take your job.
19: Yeah.
18: I mean.
19: Right?
18: Yeah.
19: So, let's see. Block laid off 4,000 employees in February, about 40% of the company. Report from Challenge, a career transition.
18: When you say Block.
19: Block, the company Block?
18: Yeah.
19: So.
18: Not H&R Block, but Block the.
19: Block. Yeah.
18: Got it.
19: Yep. So, and then just a lot of these AI. It was a company that was known as Square. You know Square app.
18: Yep. Yep.
19: Yeah.
18: I do.
19: I figured.
18: Yep.
19: You knew that.
18: A lot of small businesses use Square. A lot.
19: Oh, yeah, yeah. But they're seeing that it's a tech company. It's a fintech company. And a lot of this stuff is being automated with AI. It's like, you know, your job's eliminated. Like graphic designers and stuff. I mean, don't send your kids to graphic design school anymore.
18: That's going to be lost art.
19: We created a logo. This is recently created a logo and for a project we were working on. And we went back and forth. And this designer was really good. We hired her years ago, and I went back to her. And I was like, oh, I really like her. And so we hired her. We went back and forth 4 or 5 different times on email and phone or Zoom, right? And said, this is what we want. And for some reason, just she couldn't line it up. She couldn't get what we were.
18: I know where this is going. I know where you're going with this.
19: So what my wife did, I said, I did it. I can't remember. We did it on another thing, too. She did it, but I think it was me. Yeah, I did it. I went and said, okay, and I went into the AI app. I'm not going to tell you which one. But I went in
18: Gemini.
19: There, and I went in there, and I said, I want it to look just like that. And it was a long description. I mean, maybe it took me maybe 3 or 4
18: minutes.
19: You
18: keep adding to it and adding to it and making it.
19: My 10 words a minute.
18: Yep.
19: You know, my beep, beep, beep, beep,
18: yeah.
19: Beep. I got it all in there, all the misspellings and everything, right? And it came back perfect. Exactly what was in my head. Perfect.
18: Ouch.
19: And I sent it to her. Now, I still needed her because I don't know how to format it into Adobe Illustrator and the right size for
18: the web. It'd be so many pixels for the billboard.
19: All that dumb stuff, right?
18: Yeah.
19: So I sent it and said, this is exactly what we want. And
18: hurtful,
19: she goes,
18: man.
19: Okay, and so she sends it back to us in the format. All she did is export it into her software.
18: Yeah.
19: Into this format.
18: Yeah.
19: I wonder what she feels like, though. Mm. I felt so bad to do that, but it was taking...
18: Well, she's going to be getting used to that,
19: it was taking so much time going back and forth. This was going on for weeks.
18: Yeah.
19: Now, keep in mind, I ignore it because it wasn't that important. It was like another day I'd delay it. But back and forth, when AI did it in a minute...
18: We've gotten through 2 of the D's. We've talked about diversification and downside protection. We're going to talk about the other 3 D's next.
19: More D's?
18: Yeah, there are more D's. 800-925-3136 if you want to reach Creekmer Wealth Advisors and Brian Bowen and his team. 800-925-3136.
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10: ABC News, I'm Chuck Sievertson. Spain beat Argentina to win the 2026 World Cup, 1-0 in extra time in East Rutherford, New Jersey. This reaction in Madrid. Up on the podium was Spain's king, Mexico's president, the Canadian prime minister, awarding medals to the winning players, President Trump. U.S. forces started conducting another wave of air attacks against Iran this evening, the ninth consecutive night, says the U.S. military. Another U.S. service member has been killed in the Mideast. The U.S. military says it happened in northern Iraq yesterday during a controlled detonation of an unexploded, downed Iranian drone. The U.S. military says unidentified remains have been located in the search for a missing service member in Jordan, where two others were killed in an Iranian strike on Friday. ABC's Martha Raddatz in Jordan.
4: Here in Jordan and in other Gulf countries, they are bracing for more attacks and the possibility this war could spread even wider.
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18: 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I don't know if you saw this in the news, Brian, but a Pakistani athlete broke his own record for the most thumb push-ups for the third time. In 60 seconds, Muhammad pushed himself off the floor using only his thumbs 66 times with one leg raised. Could you do thumb push-ups?
19: I don't think.
23: That's pretty next level. I don't know. They probably do that. You're pretty strong. Aren't you a karate guy?
18: Yeah.
23: Can you chop the blocks in half, like six blocks or whatever?
18: We don't do that in our discipline.
23: I thought that's what karate.
18: Now my cousin does that in his. He's a taekwondo guy. We don't do board breaking and bricks.
23: Sorry, I didn't mean to stereotype.
18: We spar. We like punch each other. But
23: you still do that?
18: I do it all my own in my own dojo at home.
23: You're not going to.
18: I haven't been to the dojo in a while.
23: You should.
18: Should I?
23: I don't know.
18: Why? You say I'm fat?
23: No.
18: You're out of shape, dude. You need to get back to the dojo.
23: I was saying, I could read through the lines. Health and your physical.
18: Yeah.
23: Health.
18: Oh, yeah. So we were talking about in the last segment, based on a recent article from Kiplinger, they were talking about the five keys, or rather the five D's of retirement planning, and of course Brian knew them immediately. Brian covered diversification and downside protection. So there are three more D's. What are the other D's? Do you know them?
23: Yeah, so we talked about diversification, and then we talked about downside protection. We did talk about downside
18: protection. You did, briefly.
23: Yeah, it was brief. So, and then duration, right? So
18: what does that mean, duration? That's another
23: duration,
18: D.
23: I'm talking about this. I don't really call it the five D's when I'm talking to clients, but I go through this probably every annual review with our clients, right? Or like I just had a review with, and I said, so why do you have $400,000 sitting in your checking account? And they're like, Well, I said, okay, well, don't answer that question.
18: What's it making you, 2.5%?
23: It wasn't that much.
18: No.
23: But they had some at 3.5 or 4, but the rest of it was just sitting in checking and savings or anything. But I said, so let's break down what do you need in the next 3 years? Like, let's really talk about it. Like, seriously, not pie in the sky stuff, not things I really want to do, but you don't really going to do it. Like, things that, like, are you doing a remodel? You buying a new truck?
18: Realistic. Yeah.
23: And they went through, like, oh, we're going to do vacations. We have one planned coming up in the fall. It's, you know, that's $15,000. We got this for $20,000. Oh, that's great. I'm glad you guys, because they just retired like a couple years ago. Okay, so we got, let's just call it like, you know, $30,000 or whatever. And then I said, we're probably going to buy a vehicle next year. You know, the old one's kind of getting out, and we're probably going to get a Honda truck or something.
18: Sorry, $30,000 a month?
23: No, that was a one-time thing.
18: Oh, right?
23: Like, they were just setting aside. Because I'm trying to figure out, you have $400,000, but what are you going to use it for?
18: Gotcha.
23: Because a lot of advisors may go, you should invest it in the market long-term. Let's go. Well, not really. I mean, if they're going to need it next year, we're not going to put it in a stock and it drops 40%. And then.
18: So I'm with you. $30,000 for a truck or whatever.
23: Right, so, okay, $50,000 for a truck.
18: Or $50,000.
23: It was $50,000 for a vehicle. I can't remember if it was a truck or what.
18: All right, so now we're down to $350,000.
23: Right, so now we got $150,000. They want to do a big addition. They want to have like a sunroom / patio.
18: Which could be easily $150,000, maybe.
23: I know.
18: More. Yeah.
23: It sounds crazy, right?
18: Yeah.
23: Oh, $150,000. It would never cost that much. Like, what is this thing, like 10 by 10? You know, with some glass windows? But
18: I got a quote for my standing seam metal roof to redo it. Yeah, do you know how much the quote was?
23: 30, 40.
18: $118,000.
23: Well, that's reasonable. I mean, it's metal.
18: What in the heck? So, yeah, I mean.
23: So we've got 150, and then there was something else, and I can't remember what the last one was. But anyways, it ended up being like 250 was going to be used up.
18: So they're using another 50 for something.
23: Well, there was I know what it was. 40. We say 40 for reserves.
18: Like, okay.
23: We're going to put that in the savings. It's going to be sitting
18: play
23: there.
18: Money.
23: Yeah. Well, emergency.
18: Yeah.
23: Whatever. You got the emergency fund.
18: Yeah.
23: And that's probably a little excessive, but I know they also like the cash laying around. I said, so now we're sitting about 150 roughly, right? So what are we going to do with that money? And they're like, I don't know. That's why we hired you. So I said, okay, well, we talked about Roth conversions. You're in the lowest tax bracket you ever have been. You used to make good money while you both were working. Now, this year, with everything that I'm seeing, you're not going to owe any federal tax, which is good, right? But you're only 67 years old. So once you hit 73, you're going to have to, your RMD age, you're going to have to start paying distributions on this, even though you don't need it right now. And you're probably not going to need it then because you have other cash to live on, right? Your Social Security is paying you well, other secure income sources. So I said, we've got to figure out a game plan for that money. What do we do? Do we do Roth conversions? And so I started playing around with the numbers after we updated everything in our financial planning software. And it was crazy. It was $900,000 more by doing Roth conversions, taking that money that was sitting there laying around doing nothing and paying the tax at the lowest tax bracket.
18: Going in.
23: It's a Roth partial drawdown strategy. This isn't every single year. It's a lot of work. People are like, what do you guys do? November, October, November, December, we do Roth conversion planning. If you do a big conversion, we do a tax strategy to offset it.
18: Mm, wow.
23: We're figuring out how much you owe in tax. We you know, let's put money over here in this strategy and it offsets the tax, save you $70,000 versus paying the $70,000 when you convert. But more importantly, in retirement, you don't have this big tax bill. It's all your money. So we flip-flopped it. We went out to 83. We looked at, okay, your IRA would be worth $4 million.
18: And they were how old? 68 now?
23: 67. Yeah. So,
18: so we're heading out to 83.
23: Yeah. So it's like, okay. So, but then if you look at the Roth, it was only like 3.9 or 3.6 or something. I don't know what it was less. And you go, wait, because you had to pay some of the tax and it takes a while to get back up. But the crazy thing was there was 900,000 more in tax adjusted assets, meaning when they passed, there was $900,000 and more assets because they weren't taking out and paying tax on something that they didn't need when they were getting into those later years. Because the older, if you look at an RMD table, which is required minimum distribution table, the older you get in the 80s and 90s,
19: you're taking like 10, 12% of the account value. You're draining that thing down because the government wants you to take it all out and pay the tax back.
18: Yep.
19: It's a debt. The IRA that you're putting money into pre-tax that your CPA or your financial advisor is telling you is a debt. You're just adding to your debt. And you're going to have to pay it back. And you don't know what the tax rate is. In other words, you don't know what the mortgage interest rate is. People are like, I like fixed mortgages. Well, how come you don't have a fixed mortgage on your retirement plan? What do you mean? Well, because is it going to be 50% tax? And then we show people, this couple, we went out, like, if you don't do anything, you will be in the highest tax bracket. Because we're going to be taking so much out of your IRA on something you don't need. You're going to be in the 37.6% tax bracket plus state 5.75.
18: Oh, man.
19: 43% on money that you don't need right now.
18: Wow.
19: Or no, later. And then more importantly, I said these people love their kids and their grandkids more than life themselves. Like they're family people. They're all about family. They travel. Their travel is like going to see the kids wherever they are right
18: now.
19: And
18: fighting it.
19: Yeah, and they're like, we don't need all this money, so we want to pass on the kids. I'm like, this is a legacy plan. A Roth conversion plan is a legacy plan. It's let's say there's $900,000 more money for you in income and assets when you pass, and you did this, you listened to everything we said, and it turned out just like this. And we were showing a 5 or 6% return, by the way. You show a 9% return on the same amount of money, now it's a $2
18: million. Yeah.
19: It's a $2 million or $3 million savings. So it was a very conservative number, right? That makes a huge difference. Some pie in the sky number. People get more conservative in their 80s. I said, the difference is the kids get to take out $4 million tax-free for the next 10 years. Which one's a legacy? Which one's a debt?
18: Yeah.
19: And they're like, all right, Brian, what do we need to do? How much should we convert right now?
18: Where do I sign? Yeah.
19: How much should we convert right now? It's like, no, this isn't the time of year. Let's wait till the end of the year. We know what your dividends and interest are. We know, you know, what your brokerage account's done. We know your income. We can nail it down pretty close. And then we'll do some tax strategies maybe. We'll do some Roth conversion planning. And that's what that D is about, is duration. Like, okay, that money is best used to pay tax now on stuff that you never paid tax. You have an IOU to the IRS. It's called an IRA. You didn't pay any tax on it. So let's pay it when you're in the lowest tax bracket. They're like, oh, that sounds great. I'm not going to pay any tax this year. Yeah, but that's foolish. It's not smart, and it's not smart planning. Pay the tax. Do it as much as you can. Fill that bucket up as much as you can in Roth. And then as soon as you hit your RMD age, your RMDs are nothing. We showed he was going to have a little bit of that he was going to have to take. It was like, okay, you're going to have to pay $10,000 out or something a year. Big deal. The standard deduction is probably going to be $40,000. It's going to wipe it away. They won't have a tax bill. Do you understand? Like, they won't have to file a tax return in retirement. I was showing them zero returns later in their life. And they're like, is that right? Is that, yeah, because we paid all the debt. There's all the Roth is growth is tax free. We used a lot of your money to pay the tax that was after tax. I mean, you got Social Security. Yeah, there's a little bit, but like you're pretty much not paying any tax. That's a beautiful scenario.
18: Oh,
19: right?
18: Yeah.
19: But if you're asleep at
18: the
19: wheel.
18: Like the sky is open and you hear the, oh. Yeah.
19: So duration, you know, midterm, hey, that's the 5 to 7 years, 10 years investments. And then that should be like, hey, we need that income. And then the long term is, hey, we don't need this money, the Roth money, right? Like the IRA money. I don't need this for 10, 20 years. So you invest with duration in mind. What are you using that for, right? If you're going to need that money in 1 to 3 years and buying a bunch of crazy AI tech stocks that could lose 90% or greater, that's a lot of risk that you probably don't want to take in retirement.
18: 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There are two more. 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
18: 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But this is a pretty interesting stat. Lions can sleep up to 21 hours a day. Now listen, I'm a morning show DJ.
23: You're not getting 21 hours.
18: I appreciate my sleep. I don't know if I could sleep 21 hours. I mean, on the weekends, I can sleep in to like 7:30, but 21 hours a day?
23: Yeah, sleeping in for me is probably 7. I feel bad when I wake up that late.
18: Yeah, but you get up like I do. I get up at 4:35. Don't you get up that early?
23: Yeah, most mornings. That's I was up at, I think, 4:14 or 4:15 I wake up. And then, you know, I just can't go back to bed.
18: So the 5 D's of retirement planning, based on this recent article from Kiplinger, we've covered 3 of them. Diversification, duration, downside protection. What are the other 2 D's?
23: Well, the other 2 D's, discretionary income.
18: Discretionary income. Okay.
23: Yeah, I mean, I think it's, you know, I hate to use the word budget, but it's a bad word. But spending plan, right? Like trying to figure out your basic expenses. Most people that have come in, I'm not joking. It's got to be 90% of people have no idea that that's the most important number to know if they can retire.
18: Like, I thought you were going to say they don't realize how much they're spending.
23: Well, yes, they do, but they don't know the number. Like they know all the other numbers. Oh, I've got $1.2 million in my IRA. I've got X amount in my trust. I've got $500,000 here. I got $300,000 there. My pension is this. I mean, they, and especially if it's like the financially astute engineer type, maybe they know it down. Oh, it was $150,000 yesterday, but now it's $149,000. I track it every minute.
18: Yeah.
23: But what are you guys spending right now? Honey, okay, let's go through it. And they start going through it typically like this. Well, okay, I mean, utility bill, you know, what's electric bill, honey? About $250. And gas bill, I mean, can get in the wintertime, about $350.
18: Honey, how often do you get your hair cut?
23: Yeah.
18: You got to do it, you know,
23: Yeah, so, those haircuts and, you know, the facials and stuff are really expensive.
18: those nails, those French manicured nails.
23: I love these conversations,
18: nails.
23: Though, because then she'll get defensive. But your golf is so expensive, too. Yeah. And all those guns you have.
18: Yeah, how about all the cigars? Honeydews? Those cigars are very expensive.
23: And then you go and buy that Ranger, and that's real expensive. That was $30,000. Yep. And he's like, okay, never mind. You can have your facials, honey.
18: Yeah, yeah. That's
23: and I just started this argument. I was like, whoa, whoa, whoa, guys. What we're trying to find out, just the easiest way to do, and don't pick apart everybody's spending. We don't want you to change your lifestyle. You guys obviously are close to having enough, or you have more than enough, if that's true. And I'll just say, let's just look at your credit cards. Let's look, if you use, credit cards like for reward points.

0: think you're going to give in retirement? Right now, you're giving 20 grand a year to the church, but are you going to do that in retirement? No, our income's not going to be that much. What do you think you give? Oh, I don't know. We're probably going to live on 150, so maybe 15,000. Okay. Come back to the next meeting. Don't spend days. Just spend an hour or two. It's not going to take that long to download a few statements. And a lot of the credit cards, they do an annual summary for you. Like my Citibank does. You can go down and it breaks it down.
1: Yeah, I think Capital One does.
0: Here's your charitable giving. You know, here's what you spent on electric bills.
1: Yeah.
0: And yeah, Capital One does too. I have a business card that does it. It's really nice. And you just go and you go, okay, I'm spending X. So
1: is
0: they
1: your business
0: came back.
1: Card made of metal? Is it like black and it gets you into places that...
0: What is it?
1: Your card. Are you like a platinum member?
0: Oh, I have no idea. Oh, I've had the same... I don't think so. I've had the same card for 15 years. I probably could have upgraded and gotten to the platinum or whatever, but I hate changing.
1: Or if you're like in the airport, you can go in the secret room and get free peanuts
0: and
1: sodas.
0: Oh, yeah, I think I do have some membership.
1: Of course you do.
0: I can go into... But those things are no good because I'm always going from one plane to the next.
1: Yeah,
0: I don't have time to sit around an airport. I did use one at once. But anyways, the point is you go through that and you find out what you're going to spend in retirement. Then we plug that in because if I put $11,000 or $7,000.
1: That's a big disparity.
0: Yeah, $11,000, you're not retiring. $7,000, we can make it work.
1: Yeah.
0: We can make it work right now. You want to quit, you get laid off, you're good. But if you're spending 11, I don't see how you're going to do it. You don't have enough. Well, what do you mean? I got 1.x in the retirement account. Yeah, but it's all taxable. You never paid tax on it. Let me show you what that looks like when you start taking it out. So you've got to know what you're spending, and it doesn't mean you have to spend, you know, thousands of hours analyzing how much was Starbucks and how much did she spend and you spend and start this big fight. It just has to be, what are we going to spend in retirement? And then I'll attach an inflation number to it, 5 to 7%.
1: Yeah,
0: because
1: which is realistic.
0: Which is realistic. So we're not stuck going, oh, yeah, well, it's only 2% inflation. Yeah, right. There's a big difference. So the other one's drag.
1: The other one's what?
0: The D is drag.
1: Oh, okay. Drag.
0: So this is what's quietly eating returns. And with investment advisors or financial advisors, when they hire them, we can see fees drag people down. We've seen what's called variable annuities have high as 4 to 5 or even as high as 6%. It's crazy, I know. But it's not showing on the statement. We had to spend 2 hours calling the company, on the phone with their company for an hour, asking about 40 questions. And who should pay 4 or 5 or 6% in any kind of investment, in quotation marks? Nobody.
1: Nobody. That should be...
0: That's ridiculous.
1: No more than ever, too, or something.
0: And the advisor didn't tell them.
1: Yeah.
0: Well, they mentioned there was a 1% fee. Okay, well, if you don't believe me, let's just call the horse's mouth and see what they say. We called the company directly, and I asked all the questions, and we added up on a spreadsheet. Okay, that's 0.95 for the M&E ratio. You got your mutual fund expenses. That's what they said, one, right? And you get your long-term care rider. That's another 1.2. You got cash drag, you got transaction expenses. Oh, the death benefit rider that you don't need because you've got millions, you don't need life insurance. We're at over 4% all the time, every time. And
1: people have to be floored when they learn that. That's got to be a shock.
0: It's actually pretty embarrassing.
1: Yeah. You've told me that.
0: And I apologize. I'm like, I'm sorry that I got to be the one that tells you.
1: Yeah, but sometimes, I mean, we don't know what to look for. When I say we, I mean the average Joe who's, you know, coming to you for help. We don't know to look through this page 73 to find out what the...
0: Well, it's more like page 373.
1: Yeah.
0: Yeah, right. I mean, it's yeah, they don't. I mean, he was a PhD in medical. That's what I'm going to say. It's, you know, I don't want to say anymore. It's a small town, but he, you know, his wife was starting to get a little teary-eyed. I mean, when we went through it, because they had put $1.5 million in these things, and the fees were averaging around $60,000. That's just the ones we could find in an hour and a half.
1: Eating up a good bit of their profit, isn't it?
0: It's drag.
1: Yeah.
0: It's dragging down their performance. And the reason, and that was actually...
1: Dragging down their performance, yeah.
0: So there's a reason he actually came in. He wanted somebody to do a third-party analysis, and he had been listening to the show for a long time, and he goes, you know what, maybe this guy knows what he's talking about. Let me go and talk to him. And he came and says, Brian, you know what? I got this account over here at Charles Schwab. Man, it's invested in the market. It seems to be doing pretty well. And then I got these other variable annuities with, I don't remember what the companies they were. I don't know, Equitable or Prudential or something. It doesn't matter. They're all the same. And he goes, I got sold these that they had all this income.

0: 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You know, doesn't that word sound so... I love the ring to guaranteed.
1: Oh, yeah.
0: Guaranteed has sold more garbage in the financial services industry than anything.
1: Really?
0: Guaranteed income. 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Doesn't guarantee... I mean, who doesn't love a guarantee?
1: Yeah.
0: Guaranteed has sold a bunch of warranties on cars, or guarantee this.
1: Yeah, lifetime guarantee.
0: Guaranteed.
1: Yeah.
0: Don't we all love that sound? They've used it in marketing for years because it works. And so they get pitched on this guaranteed income, and it's fake money. Oh, my money's grown at 7%. I mean, I literally had a lawyer in my office who was a prospective client say, no, he said it's got a guaranteed 7% return. A lawyer, pretty smart guy.
1: Yeah.
0: And his buddy was the one that sold it to him, and I had to be the bad guy. You know, he would smoke cigars and drink, you know, whiskey
1: bourbon or whatever
0: at the country club together. And he's like, he was there for the tax strategy stuff. He didn't really want me to look at the investments. I said, if we look at the whole picture, we don't help you. It's all important. I can't ignore a piece of it. And he was so furious after that. I'm like, what are you going to do? He's like, I don't know. I don't know what to do because he's my friend. I'm like, well, is he? I mean, he knows the fees. He should know. If he doesn't, that's his own fault, right? You should know what you're recommending, and there's no reason that someone should be pitching you this guaranteed income that isn't really guaranteed. You have to live for 20 to 25 years to get this guarantee back. The insurance companies figured it out, believe me.
1: Oh, yeah.
0: And so fees is a tax is another drag, which we see. We got people that come to us like, yeah, we want some tax strategy. And we show it to them, and they're like, oh, wait, you're going to charge a fee to do all that savings? Yeah, it costs money to do all the work to save taxes. But if you give away, we got a person right now selling his business for a couple million. I'm like, you're going to pay no cost basis. So he's got a lot of other assets. So he's going to be in a huge tax bracket, you know, down the road. So I'm like, this is going to save you so big. You know, 2 million, zero cost basis in the state he's in. He's not in Virginia. You know, you're basically giving away 600 grand in tax. $600,000 of your money. And then in 14 years, it grows at 10%. That's $2.4 million of money that's not there. So that's a pretty big drag. 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You're ignoring the biggest expense. If you have significant wealth, if you are ignoring taxes, that is the largest drag on your entire net worth. And they're dependent on a CPA or a financial advisor that doesn't actually implement any tax strategies.
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5: From ABC News, I'm Chuck Sievertson. Breaking news, more attacks going on in the Iran war. U.S. forces started conducting another wave of air attacks against Iran in the past hours, says the U.S. military. The ninth consecutive night, sirens have sounded again in Bahrain and Kuwait. Kuwait says it's shooting down Iranian drones. Another U.S. service member's death this